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2: 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Could be two. Cooney fields it, steps on the back, throws to first in time for the double play.
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3: Packard. The U.S. Supreme Court has ruled to preserve broad access to the mail order abortion pill mifepristone. A lower court order put on hold would have restricted the drug's availability as litigation over FDA safety regulations continues. Dozens of people in the U.S. are being monitored following the hantavirus outbreak on the cruise ship NV Hondius. The passengers and now a growing number of people who weren't on the ship are being monitored. Hantavirus response lead Dr. David Filter.
4: These people have already been through a tough time. We at CDC are deeply appreciative of their cooperation and coordination during this.
3: CIA Director John Ratcliffe made a surprise visit to Cuba today. The Cuban government said he met with top officials in Havana. This comes amid the U.S. blockade of oil to Cuba and the energy crisis crippling the country. A second day of meetings soon to begin in Beijing between China's President Xi and President Trump. This is ABC News.
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2: Armstrong and Getty.

0: Roy Orbison. I was in college, and it was like, I sort of knew the names, but it was like, wait a minute, this is really good. And then all of a sudden, who's this Roy Orbison guy? And then all of a sudden, like, I remember my professors were heartbroken that Roy Orbison died. And it was like, I barely got to know the guy, and he died. It was a flash in a pan. I mean, what could have been? You're right. If he would have lived and they would have toured, could you imagine what that tour would have been like?
1: Oh, imagine George Harrison hadn't played live for a long, long time. Dylan was a bit of a recluse, you know, and Tom Petty was at his peak, you know. So you had this marvelous chemistry within this band. But like I said, it really just seemed to be like a bunch of guys who just enjoyed making music with each other and hanging out together too. You know, George Harrison was quoted as saying, because he was sharing a place, Roy was his house guest. And he said, I couldn't believe it. I come down every morning and Roy Orbison's having breakfast in my house. Simple things like that. They were just in such, like you said before about him being a musician's musician. These guys were in awe of Roy. Roy was someone who they had idolized for a long, long time. And the opportunity to work with him, and not just in a token way, but to make a really, really great record, was just, for a lot of these guys, was really as big as anything else they'd done in their careers. And you're talking about some of the biggest stars of rock and roll.
0: George Harrison's now passed. Tom Petty's passed. Roy Orbison passed. Mm. Obviously, did you get to talk to anybody who was connected with the Traveling Wilburys?
1: No, sadly, as you say, it's an unfortunate sort of legacy, isn't it, that all these guys are gone. But there's a very interesting story you played down the line before, which is from, I like this. One of the things that George Harrison and Roy, we spoke about the Beatles earlier, one of the things they bonded about was later in his working career, George Harrison ran a company called Handmade Films, and Handmade Films released a lot of its first production was Life of Brian, the very controversial Monty Python film. And George was very close with all the Python guys, great friends. And it turned out that Roy was a huge Monty Python fan. They'd be in the car during the Wilburys era, and Roy would recite Python skits word by word. In fact, some of the bawdy songs that Python recorded, Roy knew them inside out to the amazement of everybody else. So there was that really strong connection. With down the line, so the Wilburys thing was quite kind of funny because they decided there was enough material for a second record, but in sort of Monty Python fashion, they called it Wilburys 3, which I thought was quite good. And if you look at the video for that song, there's an empty rocking chair with a black guitar on it, and that's meant because Roy had died when they made the video. And that's Roy's spot. That's Roy in the video, which I think is really, really touching. And, you know, it just goes to show how much respect these guys had for Roy.
0: Died very young, 52, right? A heart attack?
1: Mm. Yeah, absolutely. Mind you, with Roy, it was interesting because he sort of looked, it was very hard to determine what age Roy was even when he was 20, if you know what I mean. He sort of looked like he did for about 30 years. And if someone said he told you he was 25 or 45, you'd probably, you know, be equally convinced in either way. So, yeah. But no, he always had problems with his health. He had heart surgery a few years before he died. He was a smoker, you know, like George Harrison was a smoker as well. And eventually it caught up with him. But yeah, it was tough to write. The simple fact that this is a guy who really, really struggled for a long time to reclaim this territory that he'd found in the 60s. You know, he was the number one recording artist in America and huge hit around the world. And finally, he got that back. He got back to the top of the hill, if you like. And that's when he died. You know,
0: so. Let's go back.
1: It was hard to write.
0: Yeah, I bet. The book is called Roy Orbison, King of Hearts. Jeff Apter, our guest for a couple of more minutes. Let's go back to the 60s because he's on top of the world. He's the number one artist. He's everything he ever wanted. And music starts to change, right? The counterculture comes in, the Jefferson Airplanes of the world, the Jimi Hendrix of the world, the Doors. And so his sort of music starts to fade, but also personal tragedy. So the tastes are changing, and then he loses his wife and he loses his children. What a devastating time for Roy Orbison.
1: Oh, just awful, you know, just awful. And, you know, the connection, when people knew or found out about Roy's personal life and then listened to his songs, they saw this connection between the two, you know, the drama and the emotion in his songs was in a lot of cases him expressing what he'd been through offstage. 1965, he's with his wife Claudette. They like to ride motorcycles together. That was one of their big things. If Roy was off the road and out of the studio, they'd go on, you know, long distance rides together. And they're coming back home and just got disconnected, just at a traffic light or something, and Roy heard a commotion and doubled back, and Claudette had been hit by a truck and died at the site, you know, with Roy in Roy's arms. You know, this is terrible, terrible loss. A couple of years later, Roy's on tour in the UK and he gets a call. Roy and Claudette had built this dream home in Hendersonville, which is where I found out Johnny Cash lived there as well. A lot of musicians lived in this place down on, I think it's Old Hickory Lake, this beautiful spot. Roy had built his dream home there and he got a call. Look, Roy, terrible news. There's a fire at your house. And he said, well, as long as my boys are okay. And they had to tell him that that wasn't the case. Two of his three boys died in the fire. So these things virtually back to back in his life, just devastating blows, you know, just almost unfathomable how the guy got through that. And what he did was he kept making music. You know, he kept on the road. He tried his best.
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7: 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It's going to test us at points. Just come out here and do what we know how to do and keep winning ball games.
8: Fell to the lefty again. Got him swinging on the breaking ball down.
9: Down the left field line. Ryan Cooney clears the yard again.
10: I think everybody 1-9 and all the guys on the bench and that staff is just a bunch of tough guys that just want to win.
8: Runner's going again. Pitch is low. Maybe his throws down to second. Perfect throw. Gunned him.
11: I think if you're a fan of the Ducks, I mean, you need to get involved with that deal.
9: Hits it well. Deep to right field. Drew Smith gives Oregon the lead.
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5: 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OCCU, the credit union that gives you more. A full preview of today's game and much more is on deck. Now, out to the ballpark for Oregon Duck Baseball.
8: A top 20 battle to finish the regular season. Oregon and USC both playing for a top 4 seed in the Big Ten tournament, and perhaps playing for the right to host a regional in the NCAA tournament. A lot on the line in the regular season series finale for the Ducks against the Trojans. I'm Joey Mack along with Ryan Milano. Awesome weekend around college baseball. I love the end of the regular season. You're watching scores, standings get crazy. And you get two really good teams that are squaring off tonight with two of the best pitching staffs in the country going toe-to-toe this weekend.
12: It might say regular season. It might count towards your wins and losses in the regular season. But the last 2 weeks have been postseason baseball for Oregon. The postseason is upon us. These are must-win series. These are must-win games going up against really talented teams. This is postseason baseball. Great starting pitching. Going up against each other, two offenses that can score in a big way, two teams that are really good in their first game of series. This is a headliner around college baseball here tonight. I cannot wait for what is going to be the appetizer for a tremendous weekend here at PK Park.
8: It's number 16 Oregon against number 17 USC, and those rankings are pretty reflective of all of the major polls around college baseball right now. But USC, you think about the postseason resume, USC is currently sitting at number 8 in the RPI. The Ducks are number 19. The RPI is one and a big indicating factor of a postseason resume. The fact is that these two teams have a lot on the line, and they're very talented. There's a reason that they're here. USC coming in at 41-12, 19-8 in Big Ten play. The Ducks are 36-14, 18-9 in Big Ten play. Two teams that are 1-2 in the country in shutouts. Pretty good teams.
12: The way I see it, there are two major implications that are on the line this weekend. The first is in seeding in the Big Ten tournament. The winner of this series clinches a spot as one of the top four teams in the Big Ten tournament. The top four teams get a bye immediately into that semifinal round of the Big Ten tournament, quarterfinal round of the Big Ten tournament. if you don't finish in the top four, then you have to play at least two, maybe three extra games than everybody else. Thing number two on the line, I think the winner of this series, like you've laid out, Joey, probably hosts a regional. I think that this series will determine what is probably going to be the final West Coast regional host spot. You got to win the series. There's massive implications for so many reasons. And it's good to be in the conversation and those implications.
8: Well, I said after the UCLA series that it wasn't the outcome the Ducks wanted. Felt like they left a few things on the table. Well, let's see how they respond, because also, as Coach Waz said, when you play against good people and you get good baseball, it's a whole lot of fun. It's the OCCU pregame show. Talking with Waz next, Toyota Coach's Corner. Keep it here on the Oregon Sports Network from Deerfield.
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8: Welcome back to PK Park. I'm Joey Mack, sitting down with Oregon baseball head coach Mark Wazikowski. It's the Toyota Coach's Corner. Let's look back before we move ahead, Waz. Just some takeaways from that UCLA series, and how's practice been this week?
17: Really competitive UCLA series. First off, happy birthday, Andrew Mosiello, former Duck, living down in SoCal. Nevertheless, it was very competitive series versus UCLA. It was really intense. There were a lot of positives. There were some things left on the table that our guys were really pissed about. And I'm glad they're really pissed about. Instead of the old, oh, we got one coach and we're happy to get one kind of mentality, that is not where our guys are at. Thank goodness. Thank goodness that's not where our guys are at. It was a really tough bus ride and tough first couple of days of practice. And I guess my hope is this. I hope the team takes the team over, right? And I hope the team learns finally from whatever the loss can provide. The feeling was extremely quiet when we rolled into PK Park, and not that they're loud and you know, joking around after any loss, but it does seem like it hit home and it hit hard, this one. And I wouldn't say they're devastated. I think they're just pissed. I think they're really ready to get back on the field. I think they now know how good they can be. And now I'm really hopeful that the things that I've seen and that they've said and that they've characterized this last weekend to be, I hope they act properly on it and really, you know, use it to ignite themselves here down this next stretch, right?
8: Well, that's the next point, right? You're in a good position down the stretch. You like being in the conversations that you're in for postseason, all the different things, right? That's where you want to be at this point in the year.
17: Yeah, I'd rather not be in a conversation. I'd rather it just be done, kind of like UCLA is. But there's probably only, two teams in the country where they're not conversations around them? And so I guess instead of being negative, I would like to say that, hey, I like being relevant this time of year. You know what I mean?
12: Exactly.
17: And this is a deal that's been the standard here now. We haven't missed postseason play since I've been a head coach here at all. And now we're teed up. And we're having another really good year. And so for me, I think that standard is really good. When you can meet or exceed the standards that you have in your program that are being established from, you know, a lot of different entities, but the players namely, and the former players and the fans. Nevertheless, when you're doing that, I think it's good, because that obviously is showing that you're a really relevant baseball program, and we are. We're in every major national poll. You know, we're ranked inside of the top 20, top 15 in every major national poll, and And now we've got this series specifically with USC that's going to be a lot on the line in terms of potential hosting and other things that is a really important national series.
8: Talking about the Trojans, give fans a little bit of a scouting report on the USC team coming in, Waz. What do you see from them?
17: Well coached, very solid starting pitching. A lot of accolades going to USC this year with starting pitching. And you know they've just so fans know. I mean, I think that they've won. Geez, I don't know. I think they've won 6 pitchers of the week honors this year in the league. Which you know the second place team was UCLA and Michigan with 2 pitchers that won Big Ten pitchers of the week. These guys have had 6. So I think the difference between 6 and 3 is 3 times. So 3 times as many honors with pitchers at USC as any other team does in the league. So that's how good their starting pitching's been. That's their strength. They're well coached. They're going to have an older offense that plays good and solid. And you're going to need to just be at your best to be able to beat a team that's won 40 games already coming into the weekend.
8: Regular season finale weekend before getting ready for Big Ten tournament, so things slide up. Just what changes practice-wise, preparation for fans? Take them inside the process if you could, Waz, moving up a series a day.
17: There's things I can't go into about health and stuff like that with players, but you're a day shorter, and so that may or may not affect some pitching decisions. Nevertheless, you're trying to put your best guys out there. Right now, Cal Scolari's pitching the best that we have on our team, him and Miles Gastola, and those 2 guys are in the rotation this weekend. Will Sanford's been our number one arm during the course of the year, and he's pitched very well, by and large, for the body of work this year. We'll keep Will on a full 7 days rest. We'll put Cal into the rotation today to start and match up against their number one guy, Mason Edwards. You know, there can be advantages moving forward and down the road with all that kind of stuff. But, you know, the week of practice was kind of, you hit on that when we rolled in, and the feeling in the club was they left some things on the table and they were pissed, as opposed to, hey, we got 2 out of 3, even though we lost a game. Hey, we got 2 out of 3, coach, which in some weeks had been the feeling. This week didn't feel like that. This week there was a really different spirit, I guess. Now, I'm going to be really curious. Like, are they going to take that different spirit? Am I going to see some sort of spark in these guys that I feel like is maybe reaching their potential? Because I haven't felt like we've been able to get to the reach the potential piece yet. And you don't want to peak before the season's, into postseason. You don't want to peak. I still don't feel like we've peaked as a team. So I would really like to hope that maybe this is the spark that helps ignite us to get to that peak performance that this team has inside of them.
8: Talking about Cal, just some keys to success on the mound to maybe get closer to that peak here at the end of the season, Waz.
17: Well, pound on the strike zone, number one. You know, there's one thing that my wife or anybody hates, myself, anybody, it's not throwing the ball over the plate. So that's number one, just dominating strike zone with the pitches he throws, having a secondary pitch you can throw for a strike as well and get out of the zone when you need to. But the overall command of the baseball, that's when the game seems to be under control, is when the baseball is under control, equated to basketball. If the point guard stinks and the ball's loose and there's balls being turned over, the feeling of the game is chaotic. And the feeling of the game is chaotic when the pitcher, can't command the ball. And so as he commands the ball, the game feels manageable and under control. That's number one. Usually as he commands the ball, the defense is going to play their best because there's a rhythm to the game when it's played well. And so I really want that rhythm to us when we're playing defense and pitching. We call it offense with a glove, whatever. But while we're on that side of the ball, the flow and the rhythm to be there for us, which would be a good indicator of things going in a positive direction.
8: Offensively, what do you want to see from your ball club?
17: Going to need to lay off the breaking ball out of the zone. This guy's really good. He's got, they say, the best breaking ball in the country. He's maybe one of the best 5 starters in the entire country, one of the top 3 left-handed starters in the entire country. That's how good this guy is tonight. We're going to need to stay off of the ball that's out of the zone, though. He's made a living out of people chasing it. He's not going to give you a bunch of opportunities stolen base-wise and stuff because he's really in command of it. He's got a quick leg to the plate. So there aren't going to be a ton of opportunities to take free bases on him. And so the opportunities that you get, you need to cash in. You need to somehow find a way to cash him in off of a guy that's got really legit stuff. And I'm sure it'll be packed with a lot of higher-up scouts tonight.
8: All right, Waz, thanks for the time. Go get him.
17: Appreciate it. Good up.
8: Mark Wasikowski on the Toyota Coach's Corner. Toyota, let's go places. Some further keys to the game, a top 20 battle as we continue on the OCCU pregame show. 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

0: 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Keys to the game, I'm Joey Mack along with Ryan Milano. Mark Wasikowski on the Toyota Coach's Corner just said that they got to lay off the breaking ball of Mason Edwards. To go further on that, I think it's getting to the USC bullpen. Mason Edwards is really good. If you can get into USC's bullpen, I think Oregon's going to like the success they'll have this weekend.
1: Well, and it's been a theme this year. The second that Oregon has gotten into the bullpen, the offense has exploded. Sometimes opposing starters have had success against the Ducks. But there have been plenty of times in the 7th, 8th, and 9th innings where Oregon's offense, even when they haven't had a productive day, have exploded. I think my biggest key for this game, bring that same level of tenacity that you did in Saturday and Sunday of last week's series against UCLA. There's something about playing a top team with a ton of implications that this team rises to the challenge for. They did against Nebraska. I felt like they did it again last week against UCLA, and yet still, the team disappointed in the way that they came out. You heard Coach Wasikowski say it in the Toyota Coach's Corner. This team not very happy with not taking that series down in Westwood. I think Oregon, if they bring that same level of fire, know that this is a big league type of arm that they're going to face on the hill today. You have to have professional at-bats, a strong approach, and a disciplined approach to the plate in order to break him down. I think that rising to that level of compete and that level of challenge is going to be the biggest key today. The team who plays the hardest, who wants it the most, is going to win.
0: Yeah, the Ducks did not like their opening to that UCLA series, particularly offensively. They didn't break down Wylan Moss, who was excellent. As Waz said the next day, he was excellent. But the way the Ducks responded Saturday and Sunday, continue that momentum.
1: And something to mention as well, Cal Scolari, it's his first start in over a month. How can he settle back in as a starter for Oregon? Going to be big to getting away with a opening win.
0: Solid in two bullpen performances, Cal Scolari in his last two outings. Let's play ball. Back after this on the Oregon Sports Network from Learfield.
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9: It's time for First Pitch on the Oregon Sports Network. 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
0: Oregon and USC, the regular season finale. The final series begins tonight. The Ducks and Trojans both with a lot on the line. USC entering this contest at 41-12 and 19-8 in Big Ten play. For fourth-year head coach Andy Stankiewicz, they'll begin with Adrian Lopez, the first baseman in the Safeway starting lineup. Isaac Cadena will catch and bat second. Kevin Takeuchi, the second baseman, third. Augie Lopez, the DH, fourth. And Jack Basir, the right fielder, is in the number five spot. Andrew Lamb, the left fielder, sixth. Maximo Martinez, the third baseman, batting seventh. Dean Carpentier, the shortstop, eighth. And Walter Urban, the center fielder, rounds out the lineup for USC. Cal Scolari gets the ball for the Ducks tonight. He wears number 37, the right-handed sophomore, with a 3.46 ERA, a 4-0 record in 10 appearances, eight of which are starts. His last two outings have been out of the bullpen. 39 innings of work for Scolari, 29 hits, 16 runs, 15 earned. He's walked 21, and he struck out 61. Opponents batting 210 against the right-hander, number 37, Cal Scolari, a 6'4", 220-pound redshirt sophomore who has major league potential. His first pitch is in the zone. We're underway at 7:05.
1: Right on time.
0: USC, 19-8 in the Big Ten standings, one game above the Ducks entering play tonight. Lopez, a 3-11 hitter. Scolari fires low, one ball and one strike at 95 miles an hour. Scolari, his last two outings out of the bullpen, after he hadn't pitched in a few weeks, left a start against Nebraska after 3 2/3, exited with the trainer. 1-1 in the zone for strike two. Then that was on April 12th, and then at Washington on May 2nd, he went an inning and gave up one hit, one walk, no runs. He struck out three Huskies and then was excellent in relief against UCLA over the weekend in Los Angeles. 1-2, a hot shot to Cooney. He keeps it in front of him, trapped it on the ground, and throws to first for the out. The second baseman puts it away, the first out. Nice job by Cooney. Leaned over, might have been able to catch it on a line, trapped it, corralled it, threw to first for the out.
1: It wasn't an easy play, and it was going to be one of those tweeners, and he got quickly down towards his knees, got in front of it, made sure the ball didn't get behind him, kept it at a short hop so that it wasn't going to skip away from him. He bodied it up, and he threw it to Jackson in time. That was a strong play from Ryan Cooney. It didn't. It looked easier than it was for the second baseman.
0: Isaac Cadena now, the catcher in the lefty box. Scolari's pitch in the zone for strike one. At UCLA, Scolari went 2 1/3, gave up two hits, one run, two walks, and he struck out six Bruins. The strikeout stuff out of the bullpen in these two outings has been excellent. 0-1, breaking ball that just misses from Scolari. In 3 1/3 innings, in two bullpen appearances over the last couple weeks, he has struck out nine hitters. The Duck is in attendance today, and he's going to have a good time. 1-1 to Cadena. Breaking ball, a good pitch at 80 miles an hour. One ball, two strikes now to the 304 hitter. Ducks put the big shift on. Drew Smith, the third baseman, is now playing in shallow right field. Just daring Cadena to hit one to the left side. Maloney playing traditional shortstop. 1-2 fouled to the netting. 96 on the gun from Scolari.
1: And it's great to see Cal Scolari back and with the same stuff as when he left in that start against Nebraska a little over a month ago. You talk about two projectable prospects. Cal Scolari versus Mason Edwards. Waz said some high-end scouts would be here tonight. I think that they're going to get what they bargained for.
0: I'm going to start counting radar guns in the stands. 1-2, swung on and missed. Breaking ball, got him. Two down in the first.
1: When you can rev it up to 96, 97, and you've got that bender that slows down to 81 miles an hour, it changes speeds, it changes spin, and right there it made Cadena look pretty silly.
0: 1, 2, 3, 4, 5, 6, 7, 8, 9, 10, 11 scout-ish looking people behind home plate today.
1: Yeah, that pitch was just thrown. It was a ball, and there were about six different people who went to their notepad to jot something down.
0: Kevin Takeuchi, the second baseman, takes the next pitch to even the count, 1-1.
1: Berkeley, I'm shortchanging it. There's a lot more.
0: Berkeley Mabius behind the plate. Braden Jackson at first, Ryan Cooney at second. Drew Smith playing third, and Maddox Maloney's the shortstop. Jax Jimenez back in left field for the Ducks. Jack Brooks, Angel Laya in center and right field as the ball is grounded outside the third baseline. 1-2 now. Yeah, it's, you know, there's a couple with radar guns, couple with notepads, couple with iPads, one on his phone. Everyone's got a little different method, right?
1: And they're all kind of grouped together.
0: Yes. Got to get the good look at the pitch. 1-2. Just outside from Scolari. Two balls and two strikes. That one touched 97.
1: It's one of those where you compare notes, and then it's like, no, but not all the notes.
0: Scolari brushes his glove on his uniform. With two away, the 2-2. Low and away. Mabius keeps it in front of him. Three balls, two strikes. Again, Mabius. J. Jaxa, Cooney, Smith, Maloney, Jimenez, Brooks, Laya, 2 through 9 defensively on the diamond. Great to see Jax Jimenez back in the lineup in left field. Huge contributor both offensively and defensively for this Oregon team. Payoff to Takeuchi outside. He lost him ball 4. Inning continues. And Augie Lopez, the designated hitter, comes up next.
1: Yeah, I thought it was a really good take on the 2-2 from Takeuchi. And then Scolari kind of overthrew that 3-2 pitch. Didn't come close to being as competitive as that 2-2 breaking ball was. But I think Takeuchi earned his way aboard with that 2-2 take.
0: Lopez, a 287 hitter. Wind is blowing out tonight at PK Park a bit. Clouds overhead. Supposed to be a little bit windy. Into the teens with some gusts on the mile per hour scale. Throw over to first, sends the runner back. But a nice crowd.
1: Sorry, Joey. Takeuchi is the guy who will run. He's stolen 13 bags in 14 attempts this year. He's the leading stolen base threat in the lineup for USC. But you're right. Great atmosphere.
0: The only Trojan with double-digit steals. Pitch to Lopez. Just stays up high on a breaking ball, 1-0. Yeah, fans were lined up for this 7 o'clock start. And the student section behind the USC dugout, I think they heard the challenge from Mark Wazikowski when he met with the media yesterday. He said, hey, you could be a difference maker when there's a little pause in the action, get loud. The student section's full.
1: It is student night at the ballpark today.
0: Bruising baseball tomorrow, Ryan.
1: It's a big weekend at PK Park.
0: Senior weekend. Senior night tomorrow. Another throw over, sent the runner back. Now the 1-0 delivery is in the zone. 1-1. Scolari's landing that breaking ball here early. That's a good sign.
1: That's the key for him. When he is effective, he's obviously got that lively fastball that can get up into the mid to high 90s, but it's when he's landing that breaking ball and multiple pitches for strikes that he can be really dangerous.
0: Throw over, and again, the runner back in. An evening, though, that favors the hitters a bit at PK Park with the wind blowing out. It's supposed to continue that way throughout the evening. Now the umpire pausing play. 1-1. Asking for Scolari and Takeuchi to make eye contact. Open stance. Excuse me, not Takeuchi, Lopez. 1-1, fouled back. Takeuchi getting his lead from first, and Lopez fouling the pitch back after they did make eye contact that time. Lopez, a 292 hitter with 2 outs. One ball. 2-strike pitch. We'll wait. Scolari again throws over. Keeping an eye on him, and that's what you do in this situation. Digs back in. Lopez protecting the plate. Oregon trying to throw up a 0 in the top of the first. Scolari's 1-2. Got him swinging. 2 strikeouts. Works around a 2-out walk. No runs, no hits, no errors. A runner left to the home half of the first. Ducks and Trojans, 0-0 on the Oregon Sports Network from Learfield.
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0: Bottom one, the Safeway starting lineup for the Ducks at PK Park. They're entering play at 36-14, 18-9 in Big Ten play. The second baseman, Ryan Cooney, leads off the Safeway starting lineup. Then the right fielder, Angel Laya, the freshman up in the two-hole. Drew Smith, the senior, batting third. Braden Jaxa cleans it up at first base. Malibu Lawaki Jr., the designated hitter in the number five spot. Berkeley Mabius, the catcher, six. Maddox Maloney, the shortstop, seventh. Jack Brooks, the center fielder, eighth. And Jax Jimenez is back in the Safeway starting lineup, playing left field. Cooney, Laya, Smith, Jaxa, Lawaki, Mabius, Maloney, Brooks, Jimenez. A whole new look lineup for the Ducks.
1: A lineup that you certainly have not seen before, because just about everybody's in a position that they have not been in the lineup at any point this season.
0: Yeah, Ryan Cooney is the only guy with considerable starts in his position in the batting order.
1: Ryan Cooney's had 36 starts as the leadoff man. Angel Laya making his second as the guy in the two-hole. Maddox Maloney his second in the seven-hole. Everybody else, it's their first start at that position in the order.
0: So a little new look for one of the best pitchers in the country. In the left-hander, Mason Edwards. He wears number 30, a junior with a 1.61 ERA. He's undefeated this year, 8-0 in 13 appearances, all starts. 78 and a third innings pitched. He scattered 39 hits. Ryan Cooney takes a first pitch strike at the knees. Just 17 runs scored against Edwards, 14 earned. He's walked 34, and he struck out 142. Opponents, oddly, are batting 142 against Mason Edwards. Ryan Cooney takes the next pitch down and in, one ball and one strike. Edwards, 6'2", 190-pound junior from Los Angeles, California. Stayed home to play for the Trojans. Count even at one to the 343 hitter, Ryan Cooney. Fouls the pitch back. Ducks wearing their white pinstripes tonight. Oregon in green across the chest. Green cap with the yellow O. Trojans wearing their road grays with Trojans in red across the chest. The high red socks with the red cap, yellow SC logo on the front. 1-2 to Cooney. Big breaking ball, and he goes down looking. And there's that breaking ball that Mark Wazikowski warned us about in the Toyota Coach's Corner. He said that scouts think this might be the best breaking ball in the country.
1: Yeah, he can mix it well, and he likes to work with a tempo on the hill. He gets on the rubber, and he chucks.
0: I'm in.
1: He wants to work with some pace.
0: Now Angel Laya up to the number two spot in the lineup today. One out, base is empty, no score in the bottom of the first inning. Edwards working from the third base side of the rubber. Lefty-lefty matchup, delivers a strike at 92. Laya batting 299. He's been right around that 300 mark the last few weeks. 0-1. Line drive into left field, a base knock. Went the other way. Angel Laya has been spraying it all over the field more and more, and the way USC deployed its defense tells you the scouting report has maybe gotten a little thicker on Angel Laya. He's been going the other way, and they played him pretty straight up defensively.
1: Yeah, and I'm not sure if that was where Angel Laya was intending for that ball to go off the bat. He got jammed up a little bit by the pitch, an inside out swing, but you hit it where the defense ain't.
0: That's right.
1: And in shallow left field, they are not.
0: Laya aboard for Drew Smith.
1: And look at how much respect the left fielder is giving Drew Smith right now.
0: He's almost to the warning track for the 339 hitter with 14 home runs. Drew Smith takes a breaking ball up and away. Lefty Edwards delivering to the righty Smith, 1-0. An OPS over 1,000 for Drew Smith. Been one of the best hitters in the Big Ten all year long. 1-0. Smith, check swing. Did he go on the appeal? No. Home plate umpire is Travis Agert. A.J. Wendell, the first base ump, said no, he did not go. Jason Starkovich is the second base umpire tonight, and Doug Williams is the third base umpire. 2-0 to Smith. Working ahead with a runner at first. No score in the bottom of the first. Delivery coming. Smith lets one go by on the outside corner. Now 2-1. Good location with the fastball. And a good take by Drew Smith in a 2-0 hitter's count. Wouldn't have been able to do much with that well-located pitch from Edwards. 2-1. Up and away. Three balls and a strike now. Isaac Cadena is behind the plate for USC. Adrian Lopez at first. Kevin Takeuchi, the second baseman. Maximo Martinez at the hot corner. And Dean Carpentier is playing shortstop. Three ball, one strike pitch. On the way to Smith. Fouled to the netting. 3-2 now. Andrew Lamb in left. Walter Urban in center. And Jack Basir is in right field for USC. That's Cadena, Lopez, Takeuchi, Martinez, Carpentier, Lamb, Urban, Basir. 2-9 defensively on the diamond for USC. Full count with one out. Edwards deals. Smith takes ball four. Oregon with a runner in scoring position with one out here in the first.
1: Some early pressure put on Edwards. The more that Oregon can put him in situations where he isn't comfortable, the Ducks will have success. You mentioned how good he's been in his statistics this season, but the two times he's struggled have been against the best two lineups that he's faced. He didn't pitch very well against UCLA. He had a solid, but just a solid outing against Purdue.
0: Braden Jaxa, the hitter next. Oregon's potent offense, hitting .288 as a team. 89 doubles, 88 home runs for this Oregon offense. Here entering the final regular season series. Braden Jaxa swings at the first pitch, and the freshman fouls one toward the USC dugout. No balls and one strike to the outstanding freshman, who really found a groove in the two-hole for the Ducks the last 3 weeks. He's found such a groove there, they're going to bat him cleanup today. 328 hitter, 954 OPS for Jaxa. 0-1, fouled off the roof and then straight down into the stands. That'll be a souvenir.
1: I don't care where Jaxa's hitting. I just want him up in big-time situations. That's what he's been here for Oregon as a freshman, and I like him with runners in scoring position.
0: A 367 hitter with runners on. 0-2. Breaking ball got him looking. There's that big breaking ball again. Two backwards Ks in the book, both via the big curveball from Edwards. It's up to Junior Lauwaki.
1: And that was a beautiful backdoor pitch. I initially thought it was a slider because of how much horizontal break it had back into the zone, but it is a true looping curveball that also has a lot of horizontal run.
0: Junior Lauwaki swings at the first pitch, hits one to center field, coming in on it, and making the catch is Urban. Oh. Every time Junior Lauwaki hits the ball, I expect it to go over the fence. USC did too. Urban initially was playing real deep, had to run in and make that play. The Ducks do not score, stranding two, and we head to the second. No runs on a hit, no errors. No score on the Oregon Sports Network from Learfield.
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0: To the second inning, I'm Joey Mack along with Ryan Milano. Oregon and USC, two of the best teams in the Big Ten, two of the best teams in the country, squaring off this weekend in a top 20 battle. USC, a different team on the road. The Trojans were excellent at home. They went 32-1, the only team to beat them at home this season was Oregon State. Meanwhile, on the road, the Trojans are 9-11. On the road in Big Ten games, they're 4-8. 15-0 at home in conference games, the Trojans. Jack Basir takes a pitch that misses away from Cal School area. That's, you know, every team's usually better at home. But the Trojans, it's pretty stark. 1-0 to the 364 hitter. Scolari hits the inside corner with an 86-mile-an-hour pitch.
1: Yeah, there are two big glaring blemishes on USC's resume. It's that 9-11 record on the road, and it's the 0-8 record against Quad 1 teams.
0: 1-1. Scolari hits the knees at 96. Now, you talk about postseason resumes. And to put that in comparison, these two teams that are vying to be a regional host, Oregon's 9-8 Quad 1 games. 1-2 away. Trojans haven't played as many. They haven't won any.
1: Let's hope they leave the weekend with that same
0: stat. That's right. They could be 0-11 in Quad 1 games after this weekend. This is a Quad 1 game for both teams. Scolari's 2-2. Hit in the air toward right center field. Could be trouble for the Ducks. Brooks tracking, and it bounces between him and Laya. Digging for two. Basir with a throw coming in. Beats it standing up. Trojans have a runner in scoring position for the first time to lead off the second inning. Nice piece of hitting. He went the other way on a decent pitch from Scolari there.
1: Yeah, pretty good. He barreled it up. He got a little bit underneath it. I thought there was a chance, but he split the two outfielders in right center field almost perfectly.
0: Boy, though, with the way Jack Brooks tracks balls in center, I never count him out. He's quick out there.
1: Yeah, he is.
0: And he'll lay out. He'll dive.
1: He's got a lot of Gold Glover Bryce Betcher in him.
0: He does. Andrew Lamb, a 279 hitter, settles in now. Righty on the hill, lefty in the box. Scolari's pitch is hit in the air towards center field. Brooks ranging to his right, gets underneath it, and makes the catch. That one kept drifting toward the gap on the Ducks center fielder. I think the wind helped it. It's pushing toward the scoreboard at left center right now.
1: Yeah, but the way that Brooks got behind that ball, he was aggressive because of, I think he saw how big of a lead Basir had. He was in between second and third. Brooks was coming behind the ball, and he almost looked ready to throw to second base before ultimately just throwing it soft into the cutoff after he saw Basir retreating.
0: Maximo Martinez, the 261 hitter, steps in with one out. Runner in scoring position for USC in the top of the second. Scolari deals. Ooh, did not miss by much on the outside corner. 95, just off the black. One and zero to Martinez. Three home runs this year for the righty. Scolari goes breaking ball, hits it toward the 5-6 hole, bounces off the backhand attempt of Maddox Maloney. Shortstop runs it down to corral it. Lopez stops at third, and Maloney a good job to scamper to that ball quickly to keep Lopez from trying to score. That was a tough play for Maloney ranging to his right in the 5-6 hole.
1: That's the first time Maddox has attempted a backhand all year, I think, at least from my immediate recollection, that he hasn't gloved cleanly. There have been a few times where his throw has been late, but going towards that third base side, his glove has been pristine.
0: It's runners at the corners now. Dean Carpentier, the sophomore shortstop. 241 hitter. Bunt shown, pulled back, and it's a ball away, 1-0. Carpentier. Bunt show, rolls it toward the third baseman. Glove flip, no. Smith elects to go to first and gets the out there. Now a runner going all the way over to third, and the Trojans execute well. Carpentier lays down a successful sacrifice. Basir is able to score, and Carpentier's effort moves Martinez to third. A lot going on there, laying down the sacrifice. The squeeze worked, and then with Smith charging in from third, that left the third base bag uncovered, and Martinez went all the way around to get to third base.
1: I think a really heady play from Drew Smith. I think if you were to ask Jax Jimenez again, I think he has to be busting towards third base. The left fielder, I think that's his responsibility to cover there.
0: Trojans get on the board first. Now it's Walter Urban, who takes low, 1-0. So Basir leads off with a double. Lamb flies out. Martinez hits one through the left side. Carpentier lays down a successful sacrifice. And there's two outs, and the Trojans lead 1-0 with a runner at third for the nine-hitter Urban. 1-0, down and out. Boy, well executed by USC.
1: Yeah, really good.
0: Give them credit. The offense worked it there.
1: Well, and you could see Drew Smith, the gears turning. You even said the glove flip.
0: I thought about the glove flip.
1: Well, it's because he flipped his glove and then just didn't release it.
0: Smith charged in, and there could have been a play at the plate. He elected to get the out.
1: Would have been really tight. Would have had
0: really close.
1: More than perfect.
0: 2-0, grounder to the left side. Diving play by Smith. Throws to first for the out. Saved a run.
1: That was perfect. Really heady defensive inning from Drew Smith to keep it at only a run.
0: One run in on a couple of hits, no errors, and a runner left. Trojans do strike first as we go to the bottom of inning number two on the Oregon Sports Network from Learfield.
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1: Built Rick's.
0: Well done. You were ready.
1: Well, the emphatic points to me made it pretty obvious what my role was in that read.
0: Berkeley Mabius, Maddox Maloney, Jack Brooks trying to answer USC, putting on a nice small ball play, and it was well executed. A good bunt, a good break to home plate, and then Drew Smith with a great defensive play against the next batter to keep a runner.

0: Three on the gun from Edwards, two balls and a strike. Yeah, Mabius did slot up to the three spot. I asked Waz about him moving up in the order, and he says he's taking competitive at-bats. He's been a tough out for the Ducks. 2-1. Mabius, a grounder back up the middle, rolls past the pitcher, off the second baseman's glove, and Mabius is aboard. Takeuchi may not have gotten Berkeley anyway. That ball was well placed off his bat, a couple of hops over the pitcher's head, and I think that'll go as a single.
1: Yeah, I think it absolutely should go as a single. That would have been a really difficult play for Takeuchi, almost in the same vein of Maddox Maloney's play last inning, where he went and tried to backhand it, didn't quite glove it clean. It's just a ball that's put in a really good spot. I'd be surprised if it wasn't a single.
0: Maddox Maloney, the shortstop, next to the dish, batting 239. Can't connect on the first delivery in the dirt. Maloney down in the count 0-1.
1: And he knew the second he triggered that he didn't want to. Very slow bat speed. Not what you typically see from Maddox.
0: Wind blowing out a bit. Maloney continuing to climb the career home run list. 0-1 pitch to him is elevated. One ball and one strike. This year, Maloney's now hit 10 home runs. He's hit 35 in his career. That's third all time. Next on the Oregon career list is Mason Neville's 42. Maloney shows bunt, pulls the bat back, and it misses away. So here's hoping that for a long postseason run, Maddox Maloney could hit at least seven more. Huh?
1: It's crazy that Mason Neville did that in a year and a half.
0: Isn't that nuts? That guy's got some power, to say the least. Maloney with some count leverage. Runner at first. Edwards deals. Maloney pops it up right side over the Duck dugout and out of play. Oh, it just missed bouncing on the star. Haven't seen our first dent on the star yet, like on a line drive that hits the side. No dents yet. There's going to be some.
1: Yeah.
0: There's a few on the front of the suites here on the press level. 2-2, Maloney fouls it straight back. Edwards challenged him at 94 at the letters, and Maloney fouled it back.
1: Okay, if you were building, like, if you were building a building at a baseball stadium, like, why wouldn't you cover it in, like, the basketball, like, padding behind the rim? Because then it could just, like, bounce off, and then it would die?
0: Could. Probably a little less durable outdoors. 2-2, grounder to the left side. Third baseman has it. Martinez throws to second. Takeuchi relays to first for the out. Double play.
1: Yeah, really good pick by Lopez over at first. It was a low throw. He was able to dig it out.
0: That erases the maybe a single. And Jack Brooks hits now with the bases empty and two outs. Ducks down 1-0 in the bottom of the second. The star is officially open. Went up quick. Started construction around the beginning of the season, and now it's a VIP experience just past the Oregon dugout down the right side. And it's packed today. Brooks batting 252, lefty versus lefty. Edwards delivers at the knees a strike. He likes that breaking ball and has been able to layer it in against the Ducks. Already struck out two Oregon hitters. 0-1. Low and in. Brooks takes it to even the count. One ball and one strike.
1: Well, already struck out two Oregon hitters. The Ducks are doing pretty good getting bat to ball the way that Edwards strikes out his opponents. He averages about two an inning.
0: Yeah. 144 now on the season. Compared to just 35 walks and 41 hits allowed. 1-1. Brooks looks at a strike. 1-2. Lefty with a good breaking ball, and he sits low to mid-90s with the fastball. Protecting the plate, Brooks fouls off the 1-2. There's that 94-mile-an-hour fastball. He tried to jam Brooks, and the Duck fouled it off. 1-0 USC, bottom two. Tomorrow's game at 6 o'clock. senior night at the ballpark. 3 o'clock start

0: on Saturday. 1-2 to Brooks. Fouls it off. Late swing to knock one toward the USC dugout. There's not a lot of 3 o'clock starts at PK Park. Early in the season, you'll get some.
1: Yeah, I was going to say, we had a few in the beginning of the year.
0: But like on a Saturday late in the year, it's rare. Big Ten Network picking up that game, so start time changes a bit. 1-2. Brooks takes a close one to make it 2-2. I should clarify, like a Saturday game at 3 o'clock, even more rare. Normally it's 2 o'clock on a Saturday. Maybe a doubleheader game started around 3 o'clock.
1: Yeah, I distinctly remember a few games. I think it was probably on like Thursdays and Fridays.
0: 2-2. Brooks again fouls it off. He's battling, elevating that pitch count. And you're right, there's early in the season, Waz has liked to play those Friday games at 3. A little warmer out. I enjoy a Friday 3 o'clock game, happy hour at the ballpark. 2-2. Brooks takes strike 3. Third strikeout. And the Ducks, after the leadoff single, end up sending only 3 to the plate. No runs on a hit, no errors, and nobody left on. We're through 2. The Trojans lead 1-0 in a top 20 battle. We're going to the third on the Oregon Sports Network from Learfield.
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0: One nothing USC as we go to the third inning. I'm Joey Mack along with Ryan Milano. Cal Scolari on the hill. And Oregon baseball is brought to you by Pepsi.
1: 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Don't forget about them. Go Ducks. Drink Pepsi. Drink that Pepsi.
0: It's a good day at the ballpark.
1: I think that could be an addition. It's like, spin that wheel.
0: Drink
1: that Pepsi.
0: You know, I'm going to try it with a bottle one of these days, see if like the... I just don't think it's going to be the same.
1: I think that it's just, there's so much more variation that can come with it.
0: Adrian Lopez swings at the first pitch and pops one up toward the Oregon dugout. It gets into the stands.
1: There's a level of consistency that comes with a can crack that you just won't get.
0: Now I could like shake the bottle a little, make sure yeah, you please, really get,
1: please,
0: you know.
1: Please drink. Yeah, try that. Maybe drop a Mento in it.
0: One of the best science experiments for kids.
1: Oh, yeah.
0: You know what I mean?
1: Yeah.
0: The Mento and the soda.
1: Oh, yeah.
0: I bet you made a volcano once, right? 0-1 just misses inside. One ball and one strike.
1: Did I? I don't think I did.
0: It's like what, like a fourth grade science experiment? Like
1: yeah.
0: you build the volcano and then you do the Mento and the soda and psh, you know?
1: I don't think we ever did that. Man, we should have.
0: 1-1. Lopez out in front of the breaking ball. Scolari got him on his front foot. Leadoff hitter for the Trojans leads off the third. Second time through the order against Scolari. Kadena Takeuchi set to hit this inning. 1-2 to Lopez. Lifted right side out of play again.
1: We did a lot of egg drops. I think I've done about 7 egg drops throughout my time in school.
0: Yeah, I did the takeout container with the parachute for the egg.
1: Oh, parachutes were cheating.
0: Oh, really?
1: Yeah.
0: I did both. I did the parachute approach. 1-2 again to Lopez. Ground ball, foul left side into the USC dugout. You know, almost every seat is occupied right now.
1: Yeah, it's great.
0: Well done, fans, for a top 20 battle with a lot on the line at the end of the regular season. Well done.
1: I grew up in Arizona, so it wasn't a foam finger, but it was an Arizona Cardinals foam talon.
0: Oh.
1: That I then stuffed with cotton balls. It worked.
0: 1-2 again. Inside, Lopez takes 96 miles an hour, 2-2.
1: Wide surface area, so it kind of fluttered on the way down. Lots of natural padding.
0: Works?
1: Yeah.
0: Get the job done.
1: Good egg drop.
0: Scolari, 2-2 toss. Breaking ball on the ground to the third baseman, Smith. He gloves it and throws to first for the out. Big score update around the Big Ten. Iowa has defeated Purdue 10-7. That comes after Ohio State drubbed Michigan in Ann Arbor 13-2 in seven innings. Why do we tell you that? Because now it gives Oregon a little breathing room in the Big Ten standings. Coming into this game, the Ducks could be anywhere from the 2 seed in the Big Ten tournament to the 6 seed. Isaac Cadena takes a pitch outside the zone, 1-0. Well, now UCLA is 26-1. They're playing Washington in Seattle, and Washington's winning right now in the bottom of the fifth, actually. 1-0, and they're still threatening, the Huskies are. 1-0 to Cadena. Inside, 2-0. Nebraska did win today. Nebraska, the scoreboard has gone blank. 112-7 at Minnesota. So Nebraska is 21-7 in second place. Ducks are 19-8. The Trojans are 19-8. Ducks are 18-9. 2-0 to Kadena. In the zone, 2-1. And now Purdue is 18-10, and Michigan is 17-11. But remember, Michigan is the team that Oregon does not own the tiebreaker with. Ducks could own the tiebreaker with USC with a series win. They own the tiebreaker with Nebraska, and they own the tiebreaker with Purdue. Kadena pulls the next pitch to the netting right side. Now 2-2. So with Purdue and Michigan both going down, if Oregon wins tonight, the Ducks are in good position to be a top 4 seed.
1: Good work from the help.
0: That's right. Sometimes you need that across the conference. 2-2 to Kadena. Ground ball right side. Fielded clean by Jaxa, the first baseman to the bag himself. 3 unassisted in the scorebook. 2 down with the Ducks down 1-0 in the third.
1: We are big Iowa fans this week. We are big Minnesota fans this week. And we are big Ohio State fans this week.
0: Well, and I would say, you said Minnesota.
1: I did.
0: Yeah.
1: As Iowa and Ohio State.
0: I'm going to stop there. I was going to make a dig at one of Oregon's rivals, but I'm going to stop. Because we could also be UCLA fans this week, because then Washington's season could be over. Kevin Takeuchi.
1: Yeah, wouldn't even make the Big Ten tournament.
0: Right. Takes a strike, 0-1. You got there. 307 hitter. Takeuchi, a line drive, knuckleball to the shortstop Maloney, and he makes the catch. Maloney went one way, looked the other, went, okay, I can make the catch now. Leaned over and put it away. Do you call it an L6?
1: I put L6. K6.
0: Knuckleball.
1: Yeah.
0: 1-2-3, two of the 1-2-3 hitters in the Trojan order. We head to the bottom of the third inning. It's 1-0 USC on the Oregon Sports Network from Learfield.
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0: Talk Baseball brought to you by Toyota. Let's go places. Joey Mack along with Ryan Milano. Bottom three at PK Park. Top 20 battle between Oregon and USC. A run on two hits, no errors for the Trojans. No runs on two hits and no errors for the Ducks. And nice to see Jax Jimenez back in the Safeway starting lineup for the Ducks. He's batting ninth today, and he leads off for the Ducks here in the bottom of the third. Ryan Cooney, Angel Laya also due up. Jimenez got hurt diving headfirst to first base and has missed the last couple weeks for the Ducks. And now looks like Oregon will send up a pinch hitter in Gabe Miranda. So Oregon starting Jax Jimenez, but then substituting in Gabe Miranda here in the number nine spot. Lefty versus lefty. Miranda takes low. Miranda taps the plate a couple times. Bat above his left shoulder. 243 hitter. 1-0 pitch. Takes a strike. Outside corner, 1-1. Next offering from Edwards. Layered in for a strike on the outside corner, 1-2.
1: And Gabe Miranda starting to put together a pretty decent season after a very rough start to the year. In these pinch hit type of opportunities and the spot starts he's had later in the season, he's been good.
0: Next delivery down low, 2 balls and 2 strikes. Well, since Jax left that game a few weeks ago, we've seen him as a pinch runner. Now, today, starting defensively, and Gabe Miranda subbing in at the plate. 2-2. Miranda takes. Good eye on the breaking ball. He doesn't chase it. 3 balls, 2 strikes.
1: Isn't it so great that it's almost 8 p.m. and the sun is out?
0: Yes.
1: Feels like noon.
0: Payoff to Miranda. High, that's ball four. Nice work from Miranda. He was prepared to take some pitches as Edwards tried to nibble on the corners, and Miranda worked a walk. Back to the top of the order, Ryan Cooney. Cooney squaring around. Throw over to first. Miranda back in.
1: There's a little shadow pocket around shortstop, and I just want whoever's walking on the concourse, right? I just want everybody to do like maybe like a flash mob, like dance circle, and start creating some shadows for their shortstop.
0: Cooney now takes a strike. Didn't square around that time. Let the breaking ball go by. 0-1.
1: You can see Carpentier kind of shading his eyes and then dropping his glove, and then he's trying to figure out how to navigate that shadow.
0: Next pitch to Cooney as he does show bunt and pull back. He did not go. 1-1. Third baseman charged in, and Cooney pulled the bat back to take a ball. Righty in the box, batting 342. 1-1. Cooney takes the breaking ball at the knees for strike two. Now the Ducks second baseman got to protect the plate. The junior with the bat above his right shoulder waits as a throw goes toward Miranda, retreating him to the bag. Two, Cooney fouls it off. Just barely. Catcher Cadena couldn't hold on to it. One nothing USC in the bottom of the third inning. Edwards struck out Cooney looking. Last plate appearance. Now he goes to the off speed, and Cooney fouls it away to the right.
1: The Ducks have done a really good job battling deep in counts against Edwards so far. He's had to work for his strikeouts. And we said coming in, the pitch count getting into the bullpen is going to be probably the most important key to this game. You're not going to touch up Edwards for a lot of runs, but making sure it's a five-inning start instead of an eight is key.
0: 1-2 is high. Fastball that Cooney takes. 2-2. Get that pitch count up. Get into the bullpen. Two-two. Cooney, a line drive down the right side, base hit. Bounces back toward the right fielder. Cooney digging for second. Miranda stopping at third. Ducks are in business. Two runners in scoring position with no outs in the bottom of the third.
1: Great piece of hitting, Brian Cooney. Two-strike count. He fouls off multiple two-strike pitches, and then he goes the opposite way, drives it down the right field line, extra bases, and you're right. The Ducks are now in business here in the third.
0: Angel Laya singled in the first, was left stranded in scoring position himself, now trying to knock two in from scoring position. Bottom three, Trojans by one. USC executing on some small ball to score the lone run thus far. First pitch to Laya. Misses. Lefty takes ball one. Laya hitting 303, 408 on base percentage, 985 OPS. Laya's gone deep 13 times. Edwards has allowed just three long balls this year. 1-0 pitch is outside. Two balls and no strikes as 94 miles an hour misses. And Kadena goes out to the mound, and the Oregon student section is on him.
1: This is when Waz said the breaks in the action is when the fans can make the most impact. And the student section realizes it. I think that Waz might have talked to the pit crew at some point this season and said, yep, this is the time where you guys stand up and make sure the entire stadium is making Mason Edwards feel the impact of the double and then the 2-0 count off of it. Not to mention the walk before it.
0: Hitters count, Angel Laya. Edwards settles after the chat on the hill. The pitch. Laya takes at the knees for a strike. Miranda at third, Cooney at second. Two ball, one strike pitch. Laya takes another one at the knees at 93 miles an hour. 2-2. Edwards set the pitch. Laya can't check his swing on one low. And the home plate umpire calls Laya out as he collided with the catcher Kadena trying to grab the ball. He kicked the ball. Yeah.
1: I'd be curious about the ruling there because it's hit. The ball careened to the batter's box. Laya, there was certainly no intent to kick the ball here. I think Laya has ownership of that batter's box.
0: They'll call him out. So a strikeout swinging on a ball that Laya did collide with. You're right, I didn't see it in real time that he actually kicked that ball. It seemed like it just careened away from the catcher. Now Drew Smith chases a high heater. And on that carom off his foot, then the batter and Laya trying to go down to first base bumped into the catcher Kadena, and the home plate umpire said strike three swinging. Two in scoring position still. Smith, the 0-1, tries to check his swing and he goes around on appeal. Oh and two. Smith protecting the plate with runners at second and third. Edwards deals. Smith checks his swing on one in the dirt and goes around swinging. Back-to-back strikeouts, and it's up to Braden Jackson now. Oregon with runners at second and third, no outs. Now runners at second and third, two outs. Still 1-0 USC.
1: I think if you're home plate umpire Travis Eggert in that spot, you have to appeal down to first base. That one looked like it was even more of a questionable check swing than the one that was appealed and did go around. I think he just, that's what the first base umpire is there for. Appeal to him.
0: Braden Jaxa takes a close one down and in. Freshman ahead, 1-0. See if Jaxa can come through for the Ducks, pick up his teammates. Ahead, 1-0. Jaxa takes a strike. One ball, one strike. A run on two hits for the Trojans. No runs on three hits for the Ducks, trying to break through here with Miranda at third and Cooney at second. Edwards 1-1. Swing and a miss from Jaxa. Now 1-2. Got to protect the plate. Jaxa went down looking in his first plate appearance in inning number one. 1-2, he strikes out swinging on one in the dirt. Throw down to first base, completes the strikeout. And Mason Edwards has sure lived up to the hype. A leadoff walk followed by a double. Edwards then strikes out three straight Ducks to strand two in scoring position. Still 1-0 USC. We're going to the fourth on the Oregon Sports Network from Learfield.
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0: Top four, Cal Scolari back to work. USC 1, Oregon 0. Gabe Miranda staying in the game to play left field for the Ducks in place of Jax Jimenez after he came in as a pinch hitter. Gabe Miranda started in right field during the Xavier series for the Ducks. Now in left field. I'm Joey Mack, and here to tell you all about it, Ryan Milano.
1: Thank you, Joey. Augie Lopez, Jack Basir, and Andrew Lamb due up for the Trojans against Cal Scolari. Still toeing the rubber for Oregon. First pitch is away to the left-hander in Augie Lopez. One ball and no strikes. Very interesting batting stance from Augie Lopez. His feet are very open, incredibly wide, and his hands are shallow as can be. The 1-0 check swing, he went around, as called by the home plate umpire Travis Eggert. He didn't appeal down to the third base umpire that time either. This is one of the more peculiar batting stances, Joey, that I think we've seen at PK Park. The bat in a very low hand slot is flat and almost bending down behind him towards the ground as he cuts through the 1-1 pitch. Scolari gets ahead 1-2. The designated hitter in Augie Lopez, he struck out his first at-bat. He's a .286 hitter on the year, but he does have some power with 17 home runs. The 1-2 is spoiled down the left side. Thank you.
0: The low hand slot reminds me of kind of the old school baseball player, right?
1: That you keep it through the zone as long as possible as a flat swing plane.
0: Now, though, not as open with two strikes. He closes that stance up.
1: Scolari's 1-2 pitch bends below the zone.
0: And he did this.
1: Lopez takes.
0: Sorry, Ryan. He did this in his first plate appearance. He's really open, a big load, much more compact on the load with two strikes. He shortens the swing.
1: The 2-2 toss, another breaking ball. Scolari couldn't identify the zone. He left it up, and the count fills. That breaking ball, he had been landing for strikes through the first really three innings of his outing. But then 1-2, he left it low and away, then left it a little bit up.
0: I think a big pitch here.
1: Payoff. Cut on and missed. He went back to the breaking ball, and Lopez chased it down. A strikeout for Scolari, his third, and there's one down in the top of the fourth.
0: Second K of Lopez. And when you go payoff pitch to the first hitter of an inning and get him, that's a momentum swing in favor of the pitcher. Helps keep that pitch count down as well for Scolari.
1: Yeah, absolutely. And the length for Scolari is going to be interesting. He's been utilized as a bullpen piece for over a month now. Jack Basir watches at the knees for strike one.
0: He's just over 50 pitches now. That was the 52nd pitch of the outing. I think if he's effective, starter earlier in the year, he can give the Ducks some length here.
1: A one pitch, cut on and missed, a breaking ball that dove away. Basir chased, and Scolari's got an 0-2 advantage. Basir doubled his first time up. He's the only run that has scored tonight. Ducks trail 1-0. Basir represents one of two hits for USC. The 0-2 fastball is elevated. One ball, two strikes. Scolari, for what it's worth, winning the pitch count battle against Edwards for the first three frames. 1-2, bounced through the middle of the diamond, the base hit. It was a fastball that would have been below the zone, but Basir was able to get the bat head down to it and dribble it through the middle of the diamond.
0: Yeah, there's a reason that Basir hits 369. Good contact hitter. Gets his hands through the zone to the ball very quickly. He's demonstrated that now twice against a guy with the velocity of Scolari. That one was at 95 miles an hour. Hit it right back where it came from at 96. Good bat playing, good bat control with two strikes.
1: Runner on first and one out. Andrew Lamb flew out to center field his first time up. A breaking ball from Scolari on the outside for a strike. He landed that one in the zone.
0: Double play ball here.
1: Middle infield is pinched. Scolari makes a move over to first to watch the runner. Basir is 1-for-1 on stolen bags this year. Another move over towards first. Scolari had been someone that had found quite a groove in the middle of the season for Oregon as a starter. He really had maybe one poor outing all year before he left with that injury against Nebraska. 0-1 pitch on the outer edge with a fastball for strike two. The adversity that Scolari has had to go through this year has really just been about availability. He was really ill at one point early in the season. He missed his start because he had the flu. He worked his way back. It was really the one poor start he had was the one where he had just come back from the flu as he makes another move over towards first. And he had resettled into another really nice rhythm before being removed from that start against Nebraska. And he's found, again, some more confidence in the bullpen. 0-2 pitch. Bounce to the right side. Cooney gloves, turns to shortstop. Maloney's relay is just a beat late. An aggressive turn to get the lead runner by Cooney. And Maloney's throw to first was on the money and just a half second behind the runner. Bang, bang at first base. But again, we've seen this from Cooney. He is aggressive getting that lead runner at second base, and he gets him almost every time.
0: dude, that was a great play.
1: Like, yeah, Joey's mouth really, is a gate.
0: I just want everyone to realize the range that Ryan Cooney just demonstrated and the pinpoint throw. He did not have time to locate second base with his eyes. He turned and made that throw perfectly just by feel. Throw over to first sends the runner back, and it was close at first base. I mean, that is elite level infield defense from the Ducks, particularly Cooney.
1: And it's not lost on me the level of chemistry that those two Oregonians have up the middle. The first pitch to Maximo Martinez is down, 1-0. Martinez is the only Trojan that has gotten a hit, not named Jack Basir. The 1-0 pitch, cut on and missed, a good breaking ball. Not only are they fellow Oregonians, they're also roommates and really good friends. And I'm sure that there have been plenty of time where they're just sitting on the couch in their apartment saying, yeah, you know, just be ready. Whenever a ball is hit, just be ready at second base. I'll go to you pretty much all the time. I think they just called a pitch clock violation on Cal Scolari.
0: Yeah.
1: Oh, no, they called it on the batter.
0: Even better.
1: Initially, with the umpire facing me, the two looked like it was the first. It was the second. And now he gets rung up for strike three. Scolari with a fastball at the knees. Strikes out Martinez. The pitch clock violation. And then the heater right at the bottom of the zone closes out the top of the fourth. They strand a runner on first after a hit. The Ducks trail 1-0, but Oregon riding a strong start from Cal Scolari, a chance to get to an elite starter in the bottom of the fourth when we come back on the Oregon Sports Network from Learfield.
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0: 1-0, USC leads in the bottom of the fourth inning. Two really quality starts going on right now between Cal Scolari and Mason Edwards. Scolari has really found a groove outside of two hits he gave up in the second inning. He has been borderline untouchable. Edwards has been about the same, and he just navigated around his biggest threat in the third. The Ducks had runners on second and third with nobody out, but Oregon couldn't score them. Now it's Junior Lauaki, Berkeley Mabius, and Maddox Maloney due up in the fourth.
1: Throw Junior a fastball. Oh.
0: Lauaki takes a big swing through off speed. Junior hitting .337 this year. 8 home runs, 25 runs batted in. The 0-1 is fouled right back. He did give him a heater, and Junior barely missed it. Lauaki came up with runners on first and second and two outs in the first inning. And he hit a ball, a little flare at a shallow center, but it was caught on the run. The 0-2 pitch bended back into the zone, a really good breaking ball to get Lauaki for strike three. That's 4 strikeouts in a row for Edwards. He's settling into a little bit of a rhythm. 7 Ks.
1: Got to try to get that pitch count up. That's 62 pitches now, and boy, that breaking ball is as good as advertised, isn't it? That started around the eyes of Lauaki, and it broke below the belt.
0: Yeah, it looked like it was going to go to the backstop and then dove in for a strike. Berkeley Mabius is one of the 3 hits that Oregon has recorded today. He sees that pitch, ducks out of the way, and it almost came back for a strike. It has such great movement. The 1-0 is fought off down the left side. Ball and a strike. That breaking ball had 4.5 feet of vertical break.
1: Yeah, the TrackMan data is intense. The spin rate was over 2,500 on that breaking ball.
0: Just know that's a lot.
1: That's a lot.
0: One pitch to Mabius is a strike.
1: It's amazing now. I mean, it used to all be, miles per hour and doesn't look big. Well, now we can tell you that one, a vertical break of 4 feet 8 inches, spin rate of near 2,600.
0: The 1-2 pitch, up and out, 2 balls and 2 strikes, and it's got 15 inches of horizontal break to it as well. You talking scatter plots? That pitch might be off of the scatter plot. The 2-2 to Mabius, down and out.
1: There's so much data now, and I realize that it can be a little overwhelming, but this just gives you an idea. Like, it's moving well over 4 feet, that breaking ball up, down. That's a lot for a hitter to adjust to.
0: Payoff. Mabius watches ball 4, a little bit away, maybe a touch up.
1: Good take.
0: Mabius aboard for his second time tonight.
1: That's an eye of a catcher right there. Good discipline. The walk aided Oregon's efforts, particularly in the third. Miranda got to third base. Ducks couldn't score him. See if Maddox Maloney can try to get something going in the bottom of the fourth for the Ducks.
0: Nobody's having more fun than Oregon's bat boy. I'm not sure. Sometimes it's Dan Straley's son who's Oregon's bat boy. It might be him again tonight as Maloney watches down. 1-0. Jackson's his name, and he just got down, got the bat, then put it on his shoulder, was looking at the dugout the whole way, shuffling down to first base like he was about to swing, and then got the gear from Gavin Grant at first as the 1-0 to Maloney is a strike. Grabbed the gear in one hand and then lifted the bat triumphantly in the other to signify a great job done.
1: It was a great job done.
0: It was electric is what it was. The 1-1 pitch is low. 2 balls and a strike to Maloney. He's 0-for-1. He bounced into a double play his first time up. Two and one. Maloney watches a ball above the zone. Count leverage to Oregon shortstop. The 3-1 pitch. Maloney hits it well to right field, but it's just off the end of the bat, kind of a little high on the barrel, and it's playable for Basir, who makes the catch for out number two.
1: Yeah, you said it. I was thinking that, too, just a little bit off the barrel there, and that's what Edwards can do. I mean, even that fastball with a 91-mile-an-hour delivery, it's got movement. That left-hand delivery is one thing, but the way that Edwards releases it, there's a lot of tail. He's going to miss a lot of barrels with that type of stuff.
0: Yeah, it looked like Maloney timed him up well.
1: He did.
0: And he did. But you still have to get that bat head out to it. Brooks watches a strike at the knees. Jack Brooks worked a pretty substantial at bat, an 8-pitch at bat in the second, but he went down on strikes. The 0-1 pitch at the knees for strike two. Edwards up over 75 pitches now. You can continue to rise that pitch count. Edwards makes a throw over towards Mabeus at first. If you're Oregon, I think you're targeting maybe a sixth inning exit for Edwards.
1: Get to that bullpen.
0: The 0-2, Brooks checks his swing. He doesn't go. Delayed steal. And Mabeus is gunned at second base. There was a bit of a hitch from Kadena. Mabeus caught him off guard, but a really good pick and tag from the shortstop Carpentier to get Mabeus breaking for second base ends the inning. A walk is caught stealing, and the Ducks go down relatively in order. 1-0 USC, Kyle Scolari back to the bump. Top five when we return to the Oregon Sports Network from Airfield.
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0: 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Pacific Source is the local health plan that does what's right, not just what's required. USC 1, Oregon 0 in a true pitcher's duel here on a Thursday. Sun still hasn't fully set. A nice pastel of light blues to pinks and purples, and then deep dark blue down on the edge of the Willamette Valley. Dean Carpentier, the first to face Scolari here in the fifth, and he watches the first pitch strike.
1: That was Jerry Allen-esque by you.
0: I felt like I was Jerry Allen when I started
1: That was some good, Duck poetry right there.
0: Thank you.
1: Paint that picture, my guy.
0: I learned from the best. The 0-1 misses low and out. 1-1, and by the best, I do mean Jerry.
1: Of course you do, yeah. Jerry would be able to paint you a picture of a night sky with his voice, and you could see it vividly.
0: I think it was the Rose Bowl. When I was in the booth at the Rose Bowl, Jerry gets poetic about the Rose Bowl.
1: Who doesn't?
0: The 1-1. A breaking ball that misses low and inside. Barely. Two balls and a strike.
1: Yeah, I remember the first time I was at the Rose Bowl with the crew was the first college football playoff game. Mm. And I got chills listening to Jerry's broadcast open.
0: The 2-1. is a strike for strike two. It's the exact same way that I felt when we were down there last year for the college football playoff. It was like you hear the Rose Bowl, and I'd been there before for regular season games against UCLA, but this is the first time I was there for the Rose Bowl. 2-2 in the zone, strike three looking. Scolari rings up his fifth.
1: That fastball is playing, as it often does for the Duck right-hander. Trojans have had a hard time identifying it.
0: But yeah, we were in the booth for the Rose Bowl, and there's this reverence that comes with it, but I've never had it put in the way that Jerry put it when we were in the booth, and I was like, this has another level of, like, gravity and importance to it. Urban, first pitch swinging, lines it right back up the middle for a base hit.
1: That fastball, Cal left a little fat over the plate. I think as soon as he threw it, he knew it. And good hitter Urban made him pay with a base hit up the middle. Yeah, I remember he was talking about the sun shining on the San Gabriel Mountains.
0: Yep.
1: And oh, man, it was great. Yeah, I remember looking at Terry Johns, and he kind of gave me that look with, like, a little smile, like, yeah, this is what it's like, you know, and it was cool. But that's what Jerry will do. When you get a broadcast open for football, and sometimes Jorgie and I will look at each other like, where is he going today? And then he always finds a way to put this magical bow on it, and Jorgie and I will just look at each other and start nodding and smiling. It's
0: yep.
1: Great.
0: How many years the voice of football has it been?
1: This will be 40 next year.
0: 40 years.
1: Yeah, it'll be the 40th season.
0: You don't get to 40 years of football without having a little bit of talent.
1: That's right.
0: That's, I think, a Jerry Allen superpower, as Berkeley Mabius goes out talking with Cal Scolari right after the single he gave up.
1: Yeah, 40th season, next season. And I think 38 for Jorgie, with like a, he'll argue like a partial season doesn't count. And I'm like, no,
0: you called the team.
1: You called games there.
0: Yeah.
1: So, yeah, it's fun.
0: If partial seasons don't count, then neither you or I has
1: yeah,
0: called
1: exactly.
0: a single year
1: a single
0: in baseball.
1: Well, yeah, it's been a while for me since basketball. I took over basketball in, let's see, the 2018 season.
0: It's top of the order in Adrian Lopez, who's up to face Scolari. Runner on first, one out, top five, 1-0 Trojans lead. First pitch grounded to third base. Smith to Cooney for one. Relay to first, a double play. That mound visit must have worked, because one pitch later, a 5-4-3 double play and a pumped up Cal Scolari hopping off the hill. The strikeout and the double play keep it at 1-0. Oregon's offense back up in a hurry. Bottom five coming up on the Oregon Sports Network from Learfield.
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0: How about a 7-pitch inning for Cal Scolari in the fifth?
1: It was so good it made me cough.
0: You got a little choked up
1: there. I did.
0: I thought you were thinking of Jerry Allen and his open in the Rose Bowl.
1: Oh, I... Whenever Jerry does an open that's... You know, we're not quite in a position here at PK Park with our elevation to be able to see the mountains.
0: To see the sisters.
1: But when he starts talking about the sisters, and then Georgie will chime in with the leaves changing color, and I'm like, ah, I just feel at home right now. It is awesome.
0: It's like you have a warm blanket and a nice cup of cider with
1: you. Yes. And some football days you need that.
0: Jack Brooks, Gabe Miranda, and Ryan Cooney slated to hit in the bottom of the fifth. Brooks watches, strike one. Jack was at the plate in the bottom of the fourth inning, but a delayed steal attempt by Berkeley Mabius was for naught. He was caught stealing. And so Brooks will lead off this frame as well. The 0-1 pitch swung through.
1: The vertical break on that first delivery from Edwards was nearly 5 feet.
0: Jeez.
1: Jack Brooks is 5'10".
0: The 0-2 pitch. Brooks swings through strike three. Three pitches and a K.
1: So, like, if that ball started at the top of Brooks's head, it would go almost all the way down to the ground. That's how much break that thing has.
0: Yeah, it's pretty good.
1: It's one of the higher vertical breaks I've seen. It's the highest vertical break I've seen this year.
0: Yeah, I can see why there's a lot of scouts here tonight.
1: Yeah. Agreed.
0: Here's Miranda. He walked his first time up. Miranda watches a strike at the top of the zone. Another really good bender. Yeah, Waz said it was probably the best breaking ball in the country.
1: Yeah, he said that was a scout.
0: From what I've seen, I buy it. The 0-1 bends away.
1: And it's not just the breaking ball being effective. It's that he mixes location and pitch so well. That fastball, low to mid-90s with some run. Tough to barrel up.
0: Ball and a strike. Miranda watches on the outer edge.
1: See, there you go. He missed with a fastball. Then he comes right back, hits the outer edge at 92. Suddenly he has the count advantage, and that big breaking ball has got to be not just in the back of the mind, but probably front of mind for Gabe Miranda.
0: The 1-2 pitch. Miranda swings through strike three. Went back to the breaking ball. Back-to-back strikeouts to start the fifth. Ducks behind 1-0 in the game. That's the 9th strikeout for Mason Edwards. He is up to 83 pitches now through 4 2/3.
1: Love to see Ryan Cooney just work and at bat here. And I think that's exactly what Jack Martyr is about to talk about. The Duck assistant coach has called for time to talk things over with Ryan Cooney and Angel Laya. Just, hey, foul a few off, right?
0: Cooney worked a 7-pitch at-bat his last time up, and it ended with a double.
1: Yeah. And Cooney's the kind of guy with the plate discipline that, and the bat control that can do that. I think that's part of the strategy here at the bottom of the fifth with the Ducks down 1-0 against the nation's leader in strikeouts. That's how good Edwards is.
0: Edwards, he is maxed out at 117 pitches this year, but that was when he went 8 1/3, struck out 16 against Iowa.
1: Good outing.
0: You normally see him anywhere between 95 to about 110 pitches.
1: So if he's efficient and the Ducks allow him to settle in the middle innings, it could become settle in the late innings.
0: Cooney, first pitch swinging, rips it to left center field. It's down for a knock.
1: That's one way to do it.
0: Don't listen to the broadcasters.
1: Well, if you get a pitch to hit, attack it, right? I think, you know, you want to work the at-bat, and I bet you Coach Martyr said, look, if you get the fastball, drive it, and he did. 92-mile-an-hour fastball, and Cooney took advantage for a second hit today. You get a good pitch, good hitter will take advantage.
0: Two-hit day for Ryan Cooney. Puts a man on for Angel Laya. It's the 20th multi-hit game for Ryan Cooney this year. Laya rips the first pitch foul. Drew Smith leads the team with 21 multiple hit games. And then it's Cooney. Elias right behind them. He has 14 games with multiple hits. He's already got a knock today with a single.
1: Make it 15 in this at bat.
0: Cooney gets looked back into first. Waz said in the Toyota Coach's Corner that Edwards is really tough to run on. Slide step lefties, quick to the plate. Throws over to hold Cooney again.
1: Curious to see here how Edwards pitches Laya. Giving up the shortstop spot, second baseman, or third, or excuse me, shortstop shaded up the middle.
0: Laya had a little hitch in his swing, then decided to go and spoiled it.
1: Went 83 mile an hour off speed, elevated, and they're giving up the right center gap to Laya. The center fielder shaded toward left.
0: Well, what they're giving up is the right field line.
1: That too. It's a big shift for him to go the opposite way to the outfield. But go with another throw over, sending the runner back. But to go pulling the ball on the infield.
0: Laya down in the count 0-2 with two outs, bottom five. Angel watches high and tight. USC with a run in the second. They executed off of a couple of hits. A really nice sacrifice bunt to score the only run of this game. The 1-2 is jammed foul to the left side.
1: Good fight it off swing from Laya. This is kind of what we're talking about. Even when you get two strikes, see a few pitches. Now 88 from

0: Takeuchi. He wasn't going to have time to flip it. He wasn't going to have time to go to first. So instead, he dives to get the runner, Cooney, while he was trying to slide into second base.
1: Yep, heads-up play.
0: Ducks get the hit, but strand a runner. Oregon trails 1-0. Top of the sixth coming up when we return on the Oregon Sports Network from Learfield.
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0: Heck of a start for Cal Scolari. Getting back in that starting rotation, he goes five innings, four hits, one run it was earned. He only walked one, he struck out five. He got through five innings in just 69 pitches, and now he had a pitching change. He will pass the ball to number four, the left-handed junior from Bakersfield, California, and Toby Twist.
5: 4.50 ERA for Twist and the 3-0 record in 15 appearances, three of which are starts. He's thrown an even 30 innings and allowed 25 hits, 18 runs, 15 earned. Twist has walked 12, struck out 38, opponents batting 229 against the lefty, Toby Twist.
0: He's got Isaac Cadena, Kevin Takeuchi, and Augie Lopez, 2-3 and 4, slated to hit for USC.
5: To double down on Scolari, as good as advertised, 100% from that stat line. He definitely was in line. I think he pitched well enough to be in line for a win. It just so happens that Edwards has been excellent on the other side as well.
0: USC's first base coach, Sergio Brown, was well late getting out to the first base coaching box. Actually halted the start of this inning as Twist's first pitch is cut on and missed. A fastball at the top of the zone for strike one.
5: That's particularly what I mean with Scolari, just pitching well enough to win. How about getting through the fifth? Had been a bullpen guy the last few months after opening the season in the rotation. Got you through five. That's what you want.
0: The 0-1 pitch is in the zone, a nice-looking breaking ball, nothing in two. And after a first inning where he threw 19 pitches,
5: yeah.
0: He really settled in. He got more efficient as the outing went along. 19, 13, 14, 18, and then he closed it with a 7-pitch inning. Twist 0-2, cut on and missed. Toby Twist pulls a fastball by him and strikes out Cadena on 3 pitches.
5: Toby was in command from the start there, working with some tempo, and I think a lot of pitchers are at their best when they have that sort of tempo. They know what they want to do. They're pitching offensively. Colin Clark met with the media this week and talked about that, how the Ducks don't try to pitch defensively. They try to pitch offensively. Well, working ahead in the count, having that confidence on the hill, that's what the Ducks are talking about. Twist had that in that at bat.
0: Kevin Takeuchi watches a ball a little tight. He's 0 for 1. He walked in the first and then hit a knuckleball to Maddox Maloney in the third.
5: Boz and I were talking on the Toyota Coach's Corner today.
0: The 1-0 is away.
5: And he said that the Ducks describe it sometimes as playing offense with the glove, you know, like turning a double play. Ryan Cooney's aggressive throw to second to get a lead runner that almost led to a double play. That's that sort of playing offensively on defense.
0: 2-0 toss. Oh, where did that miss? Maybe a touch up. 3 balls and no strikes. Don't give me, 3-0 from Twist.

0: Gets him back in the count. I think it was right around the same location, but Travis Eggert, I'm not sure if expanded the zone is the word, but maybe just recalibrated. The 3-1 offering fills up the count. Joyce went to the off-speed pitch, and he battles back from down 3-0.
1: And still has some tempo, right? Exhibiting that confidence on the hill.
0: Payoff. Grounded to the right side. Cooney makes a nice play on a short hop and throws to first for the out.
1: He made that look a lot easier than it is. You said short hop, ranging to his right. The only way he wasn't going to be able to body it up, the only way was to pick it, and boy did he. Really nice job on a ball that was hit hard enough that he couldn't get all the way into that defensive position to let his chest body it up. Had to pick it with his feet while his feet were moving. Cooney is so good defensively.
0: And he had to make a decision. Am I going to go backhand here, or am I going to try to torque this arm to make almost like a swooping forehand? And he did. He made that swooping forehand, and he made it clean. Augie Lopez watches the ball inside. 1-0. Lopez is 0-for-2 with strikeouts. The 1-0 pitch is on the outer edge. A nice fastball to even the count at 1-1 from Twist. And a really good job from Toby Twist after falling behind 3-0. Got squeezed a little bit on the 2-0 pitch and ends up getting the ground out to keep a runner from getting on base. The 1-1 is in the zone, and he wins that 1-1 count with an off-speed pitch for strike two.
1: When you can land that off-speed in a 1-1 count, advantage pitcher turns that critical 1-1 count in favor. And a lot of hitters on a 1-1 count, they're not going to chase that kind of pitch. They're not going to swing at that kind of pitch.
0: The 1-2 is jammed into the screen as Lopez stays in the box. And it certainly feels like the pitchers in this series have risen to the challenge. Oregon was disappointed by the way that the entire team executed to open the series against UCLA. I don't think anybody's going to be disappointed with the compete from the Ducks here tonight so far. 1-2 again. In there for strike three. He froze him with the off-speed. A brilliant inning out of the pen from Toby Twist. Two strikeouts, sandwiched the ground out. And it's still 1-0 as we head to the bottom of the sixth on the Oregon Sports Network from Learfield.
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0: Duck Baseball is brought to you by Les Schwab Tire Centers, where performance and reliability shine just like their top-rated tires. Ducks down 1-0 as we enter into the bottom of the sixth inning. Drew Smith, Braden Jackson, and Junior Lawaki against Mason Edwards. Up in the running for best pitcher in the entire country is Edwards. And I really liken this to what Oregon saw down against UC Santa Barbara to open that series, Jackson Flora, who was the ace for UCSB. And it was a very similar game to this one. It was 0-0 entering into the seventh inning, and then Jack Brooks hit a solo home run to break that tie. Oregon ended up winning 4-0 in that game. Drew Smith watches strike one. I think that this game is going to be one of those games that comes down, just like that game did a little over a month and a half ago against UCSB, to who can win the war of attrition in the bullpens as the 0-1 pitch misses down, turns the count to 1-1. And that matters as, and it matters for the Ducks if they can get Edwards out in this inning. He just threw his 91st pitch. Can Oregon make this his last as Smith swings through the 1-1? The count turns to a ball and two strikes.
1: Oh boy, you go back, you see Santa Barbara, they're 35-16. They're looking like a two seed in a regional. Either of these two teams may face UCSB in a regional.
0: The 1-2 pitch, check swing, did not go.
1: And I bring that up because this is the level of competition we're talking about, and Oregon, frankly, has been a little more battle-tested than the Trojans. Trojans are 0-8 in quad one games. Ducks are 9-8. Oregon's been in games like this a bit more than the Trojans.
0: 2-2 to Smith. Below the zone, count turns to 3-2. And not only is regional potential on the line, but also Big Ten seeding implications. The winner of this series will get a top four seed and a bye into the quarterfinals in the Big Ten tournament. And talk about Oregon being more tested. The Ducks are more tested than any of the teams they're facing up against, as the 3-2 pitch is in the zone. A big bender falls back in, and Smith watches strike three. It's the 10th strikeout for Mason Edwards. Almost 5 feet of vertical break. That'll bring up Braden Jackson. But I say the Ducks are more battle-tested. You don't play every team in the Big Ten in conference.
1: Yeah. Well, Oregon's schedule was tough.
0: Yeah, well, let's look at the top six teams in conference in the Big Ten. It's Oregon, USC, UCLA, Nebraska, Purdue, and Michigan, as Braden Jackson watches up and out, 1-0. The records against those other teams. Oregon is 6-6. They have played all of those teams, the other five, now with this USC series, in those top six, as Jackson fouls off the 1-0 pitch. USC, well, they've played four of the five. They've played UCLA, Nebraska, Purdue, and now Oregon. They missed Michigan. They're 3-6 in those games coming into this series. The 1-1, Jackson fouls it off. I don't think he made any contact with it, but it was not caught cleanly by the catcher, Cadena. Either way, it's a strike, 1-2. UCLA, they're 8-1. They played USC, Michigan, and Oregon. The only loss in those series came against Oregon last weekend. The 1-2 pitch to Jaxa at the top of the zone, strike three looking, 11th K for Mason Edwards. Now, Nebraska, they've been pretty good against the rest of the teams in the top five in conference play. They're 6-3. They lost the series here against Oregon, but they are 5-1 in the series against Michigan and USC. Purdue played only Oregon and USC. They got one win combined in those two series. And Michigan played only Oregon and Nebraska, and they're 3-3 against those teams. Junior Lawaki fouls off the first pitch.
1: Bounced it off the front of the roof and then back to the mound.
0: The next pitch will be the 100th from Edwards.
1: Yeah, Oregon definitely played one of, if not the strongest, Big Ten schedules this year.
0: The 0-1 bounces.
1: And that's what's going to happen sometimes with an unbalanced schedule in the Big Ten, because to your point, Ryan, you don't play everybody. And who's good each year? Sometimes who you play determines just how good you are.
0: One ball, one strike. Milwaukee watches up 2-1.
1: There's certainly the idea of iron sharpens iron, also, to the battle-tested point, right? Also, it's just nice to win a lot of games and have your RPI be good.
0: Yeah, the Ducks are 12-3 against every team outside of the top six
1: right.
0: in the Big Ten. The 2-1 misses away. Three balls and a strike to Milwaukee, and I think it adds a lot of credence and validity to Oregon in their resume if they are going to be a top four seed in the Big Ten. If they do win this series, Oregon had to navigate around everybody else competing for those spots, and the Ducks came out on top. 3-1 pitch. Milwaukee might have expanded the zone a touch.
1: Off speed, too. I think it was a little out in front.
0: A changeup. One of the first changeups that we've seen Edwards throw.
1: Yeah, a little out in front.
0: Payoff. Milwaukee swings through strike three. Edwards strikes out the side in the sixth. 12 strikeouts for Edwards, but he's up to 105 pitches. That might have been the last pitch he'll throw tonight. Either way, 1-0 is the score. USC leads. And it's Toby Twist coming back out for the top of the seventh when we return on the Oregon Sports Network from Fairfield.
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0: USC leads 1-0 in the top of the seventh in what has been a true pitcher's duel. Both teams with only four hits. USC has scored a run in the second with some small ball. They executed a brilliant sacrifice, and that's the only run that has come across today. If you are here at PK Park and you're wondering who was catching the warm-ups this inning, well, there's been a new addition to the Oregon baseball roster and the newest two-sport athlete at the University of Oregon. Oregon football quarterback Mark Wiepert is now on the Oregon baseball roster as a catcher. Jack Basir watches a strike. Toby Twist starts him out, 0-1. Hasn't gotten in the game yet for either Oregon football or Oregon baseball in terms of a regular season game, as the 0-1 pitch is hit on a short hop to Cooney. He bodies it down and throws to first for the out. But you did see him in the spring game.
1: We did.
0: And now you see him helping warm up Toby Twist.
1: Pretty cool. Two-sport athlete.
0: And a pretty darn good baseball player. An Oregonian. He could have gone to Oregon State to play baseball, and he made the right choice. Andrew Lamb swings through and misses on the first pitch from Twist. 0-2, Lamb tonight. The 0-1 pitch is bounced slowly towards Oregon's dugout, and Junior Milwaukee can't make the barehanded play, and he is getting some guff. Deservedly so. Twist ahead, 0-2. His pitch to Lamb, grounded to the right side. Jaxa gloves it and goes to the bag himself for the out. after Toby Twiz was efficient in the sixth. He's now gotten two outs on five pitches in the seventh. It was a 14-pitch six that featured two strikeouts for Twist. And now he's got Maximo Martinez, who's one for two, as Twist is trying to get us to the stretch. First pitch swinging, line to center field, backing up Brooks. He camps under it for out number three. Six-pitch inning for Toby Twist in the seventh. Good work out of the bullpen for Twist. And the Duck offense coming right back out. Oregon trails one zip. Bottom seven coming up. And the Ducks have gotten into the bullpen when we return to the Oregon Sports Network from Learfields.
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1: 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Let's be in it to win it by saving lives together. Drive sober. It's the way to go. A reminder from ODOT.

0: 1-0 the score. USC leads, bottom of the seventh, but Oregon has gotten into the bullpen. A Toyota pitching change for USC. The starter, Mason Edwards, he was pretty good, but he only got through six. And now they'll pass the ball to number 25, a left-handed junior from Olympia, Washington. It's Sax Mattson.
1: 4.41 ERA and a 1-1 record in 30 appearances. Does have one save in 32 and two-thirds innings of work. He's given up 23 hits, 18 runs, 16 earned. Mattson has walked 20, struck out 47. Opponents are hitting 197 against Sax Mattson. It's a pitching change brought to you by Toyota.
0: Let's go. Mattson will face Berkeley, Mavis, Maddox Maloney, and Jack Brooks. And I think if you're Oregon, this is a win. Edwards might be the best pitcher in the country. He only goes six, which means you have an opportunity here late in this game to attack USC's bullpen. And Oregon has been good against opposing bullpens this year.
1: Well, I'm a little surprised, even with that higher pitch count for Edwards, it wasn't a season high in pitch count. And just with three straight strikeouts, striking out the side of the six, I thought maybe they'd go until he allowed a base runner, the pitch count got a little more elevated, but the Trojans electing to go to the pen, so here we are.
0: Berkeley Mabius is 1-for-1. He's reached twice with a single and a walk. Mabius watches strike one. Berkeley, really the only guy who's had a ton of success against Edwards tonight. Cooney had two hits, but maybe it's the only guy who hasn't gotten out. Maybe that came into the calculation for USC and why they went to the bullpen.
1: Could be.
0: 0-1, maybe it squares to bunt, pulls back, and gets hit by the pitch. Still haven't gotten him out. Now there's a leadoff man aboard for Oregon.
1: Any way you can.
0: Now let's see if the Ducks can get Mavius to second base, because he hasn't been there yet tonight. Maddox Maloney bounced into a double play to erase him off the base paths, his first time aboard, and then he got caught stealing his second time at first base. Ducks could use him trailing by a run in the bottom of the seventh, and USC won't wait very long. Andy Stankiewicz, after the hit by pitch, is immediately going to make a mound visit, just two pitches before Stankiewicz is going to have a chat with Sax Mattson. Actually, it's not Andy Stankiewicz. It's their pitching coach, and Sean Allen, who's going out. Both teams with four hits. Neither team has recorded an error. The Ducks have left five aboard. USC has left three on. And the Trojans lead 1-0. It's been a very competitive game here on a Thursday night. Maddox Maloney is 0-for-2. He watches a first pitch slingshot miss tight. 1-0 on the 89 mile an hour fastball. The 1-0 pitch on the inside corner, and the count evens up. The 1-1, Maloney fouls it right back. An elevated heater, and Maloney barely missed it. Two. Maloney spoils it back into the screen. And the plate approach mattered for Oregon early in this game. I think now against the bullpen, the plate approach matters even more. Find a way to capture the momentum. It really has felt like whoever's been on the bump has had the momentum all night, whether it be Oregon's pitchers or USC's. The 1-2 misses down and out. Two balls, two strikes. and give Cal Scolari and Toby Twist a ton of credit for going toe-to-toe with Edwards. And now it's up to the offense against a bullpen of USC that isn't quite as good as their starting rotation, but still a stout bullpen in their own right. The 2-2 misses tight. The count fills up to Maloney.
1: That's a good take. Maloney watched that one in a breaking ball that he identified early and watched it go by just a touch in.
0: And with the arm slot of Mattson, the ball crosses across the plate in towards the right-hander, and Maloney had to watch it go from into the zone in his eye line to a little bit inside. Throw over to first base, and here comes the crowd at PK Park. They know this is a big pitch. Payoff pitch. Maloney hits it. One hop. Takeuchi goes to second for one, and the relay is a double play. What a play by Takeuchi at second base. That was incredibly difficult, and he caught it in the palm of his glove and made the turn to initiate the double play.
1: Even more impressive because Mabius was in motion. Made it even closer at second base. Mabius was running to get a little pressure on the USC defense, and the Trojans handled that pressure.
0: Seven pitch at bat, but ultimately Maloney bounces into his second double play of the night, and there's two down in the bottom of the seventh for Jack Brooks. Brooks watches outside. One ball, no strikes. Jack fists one into shallow right field. Takeuchi out, leaves, can't make the play. Brooks aboard with a bloop. It was not solid contact. And I think if you're Takeuchi, you just got to keep moving your feet. He planted, getting ready for a lead. And then he jumped too high for the ball that then went under his glove. I think if he takes another step, instead of staggering, getting to his platform, waiting to jump, he probably makes that play with relative ease. Instead, he went for the highlight, turned into a low light, and it gives Oregon a base runner with two outs. Now a visit on the hill before Gabe Miranda's at bat. Takeuchi has joined the mound visit, as well as the first baseman in Lopez. You think about the right side of the infield joining this mound visit, especially with the speed of Brooks at first base. Wise gave the scouting report on Edwards and how he was really difficult to run on, but that was an Edwards-specific report. I don't know if the rest of USC's pitching staff holds runners as well. Mattson is a lefty arm. Miranda watches low and outside. 0 for 1, Gabe Miranda walked in the third. The 1-0 pitch is grounded slowly to the left side, and it's bobbled at third base. Martinez can't field it clean. Miranda's aboard, and the inning continues. Ducks catch a break.
1: Just a slow roller. Popped out of the glove. Runner in scoring position for a guy that you want up in an RBI chance, Ryan Cooney.
0: I was about to say, I don't think there's anybody at this point in this game that you would want up more than Ryan Cooney. And he's not going to get to face Sax Mattson. Andy Stankiewicz coming out to the hill. You got to give Mattson a ton of credit. He hit the first batter, then initiated the double play to eliminate that threat. He got soft contact on Brooks' bloop single, and then he got a slow ground ball. He should have been out of this inning twice. Instead, there's two aboard and two out. The Ducks trail by a run in the bottom of the seventh, and a man coming in for the bullpen when we come back on the Oregon Sports Network from Learfield.
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0: One nothing, USC leads in the bottom of the seventh. But there's two on for Oregon and two outs for Ryan Cooney. And he'll face a new arm out of the bullpen with a Toyota pitching change. Number 13, a right-hander, a sophomore, and a usual starter for USC that has been recently flexed to the bullpen. It's Andrew Johnson.
1: 3.77 ERA and a 5-2 record. 15 appearances, 10 of which are starts. 62 innings of work for Johnson. 56 hits, 30 runs, 26 earned. He struck out 65 and he's walked 24. Opponents hit 233 against Andrew Johnson. One black eye for him on the season. He has allowed 18 extra base hits, 10 of which are home runs.
0: He had two poor starts. UCLA, he gave up 7. Nebraska, he gave up 7.
1: Two best offenses that the Trojans have faced until now.
0: Ryan Cooney's 2-for-3 with 2 on and 2 out. He watches a strike at the top of the zone. Pinch runner in at first base for Gabe Miranda. Elijah Cook is coming to run. The 0-1 pitch, Cooney spoils.
1: And for Cook, also a little more experience playing the outfield, coming in defensively late in this game.
0: Brooks and Cook aboard. A move to second base. Cooney in an 0-2 hole. He worked a stellar long at-bat in the third. It was a 7-pitch AB, which he fouled off multiple two-strike pitches and got a double out of it. The 0-2, Cooney fouls it off. Another 0-2. Cooney reaches for it, hits it in the air down the right field line, and it fades foul. He reached the hands out for it and extended the at-bat. Count still, nothing and two. Another move holds Brooks.
1: Boy, Brooks has gotten back on those pickoffs real quick. He's got it read. He knows when it's going to be a pick.
0: Another 0-2. Cooney fights it again. The most important at-bat tonight Ducks trailing by one run. It's 1-0 in the bottom of the seventh. USC has gifted Oregon this opportunity in the bottom of the seventh. Can Cooney capitalize? He watches away. Brooks got on with a bloop single that could have been caught. Miranda got on off of an error. Now Cook's running for him. The 1-2. Cooney hits it in the air to shallow center. It's playable. Takeuchi, the second baseman, makes the play and eliminates the threat for the Ducks. Oregon off of one hit and an error. Strand two and still trail 1-0. Top of the eighth inning coming up when we return on the Oregon Sports Network from Learfield.
7: Since 1894, the rivalry between Oregon and Oregon State has grown to a fever pitch. The 2025-26 rivalry series is in full force, and the action between the Ducks and the Beavers will be exciting. Year after year, the student-athletes, coaches, and schools take great pride in being part of one of the longest rivalry series in the nation. The University of Oregon would like to thank Pacific Source Health Plans, Albertson Safeway, Toyota, and First Interstate Bank as being the proud partners of this year's rivalry series.
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0: 1-0, USC leads in the eighth inning. A Toyota pitching change for Oregon. They're going to the bullpen. They're going to bring in their right-handed sophomore in Tanner Bradley.
1: Boy, Bradley's been good this year. One of the best in the country with a 1.79 ERA and 25 appearances, a 5-0 record, a save, 40 and a third innings, 19 hits, 10 runs, 8 earned. He's walked 16, struck out 64, and opponents hit just 140 against Tanner Bradley.
0: I got to apologize to Joey. For those who listen to the Oregon Sports Network for a while, you know that Joey gets the first three innings, I get the middle three, and then we go 7, 8, 9. I've been out of practice for a while, buddy. You've been on the road. I've had my feet kicked up here in Eugene. And we just blazed through that seventh. So I will generously give you my eighth inning, which you rightfully deserve.
1: I looked over at Ryan as Dean Carpentier looks at a first pitch strike during the stretch, and I just said, I'm surprised you didn't give play-by-play back to me. The look on Ryan's face was a look I have never seen on Ryan's face. 0-1 swung on and missed. Make it 0-2. I've known you for how long now? What, 7 years?
0: Yeah, 7 years.
1: Never seen that look on your face before. It was priceless.
0: Like, no, like if this was my first year doing the job, it would have been like, oh, shoot, no, I'm sorry.
1: 0-2 swung on and missed. A frisbee that Carpentier can't connect with. Three pitches, strike three, one out.
0: But now that, you know, we've got a little rapport, it was just a little bit of like an exasperated, like, oh, I forgot I'm working right now. And like, and you were ever a play-by-play guy? I forgot the third inning.
1: I just hang out.
0: It was so long ago.
1: Top of the eighth inning, USC leading by one. One out, bases empty. Tanner Bradley to Walter Urban, a strike. Elijah Cook remains in the game to play left field, so it's Mabius, Jaxa, Cooney, Smith, Maloney. Cook, Brooks, Laya, 2-9 defensively on the diamond.
0: I joked with Joey that the eighth inning is normally my inning, so I'll just keep it. He did not like that joke.
1: 0-1, swung on and missed. Make it 0-2. I said I could just go home. I mean, you're here, right?
0: Yeah, I mean, you missed one heck of a great finish.
1: I know, but I could listen to you. It
0: wouldn't be that bad of a consolation prize, right? Right, listeners at home?
1: 0-2, grounder, slowly left side, Smith charging. Third baseman throws to first, not quite in time, bounces away from Jaxa as well. Just a little double clutch on that slow roller from Smith. I think even without the double clutch, the runner would have beat it to first base. It was just hit so slowly, and Smith was playing deep at third.
0: Yeah, it was a swinging bunt, and Smith didn't make the transfer clean, and it wasn't even really that much of a double clutch. He just had to dig in his glove a little
1: glove,
0: bit more
1: than
0: I think he initially expected.
1: So Walter Urban gets aboard on an infield single. Adrian Lopez now as Tanner Bradley looks for the double play ball. Boy, Toby Twist was good. Kyle Scolari good as well. It's been a true pitcher's duel here.
0: Yeah, no doubt.
1: Pitch to Lopez. Bradley misses away. One ball and no strikes. Just to review how good everyone's been on the hill. Mason Edwards, 6 innings, 4 hits, no runs, 3 walks, 12 strikeouts. He is the national leader in strikeouts that the Ducks face tonight. 1-0. Lopez looks at a strike, 1-1. Sax Mattson, 2/3 of an inning. A hit, no runs, no walks, no strikeouts. Andrew Johnson on relief. His line still active for USC. Kyle Scolari, 2 innings, 4 hits, a run, 1 walk, and 5 strikeouts. 1-1. Lopez takes a strike, 1-2. Then Toby Twist for the Ducks relieves Scolari. 2 innings, no hits, no runs, no walks, 2 strikeouts. Now one of the best relievers in the country, Tanner Bradley, has the ball in his right hand for the Ducks. Urban away from first with one out, the 1-2. Ground ball foul left side. Keep it 1-2 to the 306 hitter. Lopez 0-3 tonight. A little bit of wind blowing out still into the 9 o'clock hour here in Eugene.
0: Do you want me to do my scene setting again? The sky is painted with a one color. It's black.
1: I'm gonna go deep, deep, deep midnight blue.
0: Deep black.
1: One ball and two strikes. Bradley set again. The pitch with the runner moving. Grounder, chopper to the right side. Jaxa Fields underhands to Bradley covering first. A 3-1 put out for out number two. Runner gets to scoring position as Urban was in motion from first base on the pitch. And a pretty nice job by Bradley to get over on the chopper to the right side.
0: Yeah, that's not an easy play, especially with the angle that Jaxa was feeding it to him with. And Bradley did a really good job of basically fielding that ball almost straight behind him and then turning his body while still in full motion to get to first base in time to make a bang-bang play. And now pitching coach Matt Flohr coming out to the hill with the runner at second base.
1: Talking things over before the number two hitter for the Trojans, Isaac Cadena, hits at the plate. This is the final Big Ten game of the day. It's gone final in Seattle. Washington shuts out number one UCLA 8-0. That's the second Big Ten loss of the season for the Bruins, who are already the regular season champions and probably the number one overall seed in the NCAA tournament, regardless of what happens the rest of the way.
0: Yeah, I mean, after the series last weekend, the UCLA really isn't playing for very much. Although I really would have loved to be
1: the only team that beat them. Michigan State beat Illinois State 10-0 in 7. Indiana over Illinois 10-4. Rutgers beat Northwestern 8-5. Iowa beat Purdue 10-7 in Des Moines. Nebraska over Minnesota 12-7. Penn State over Maryland 13-3. And Ohio State beat Michigan 13-2. Both of those last two games were final in 7 as Isaac Cadena fouls off the first pitch he sees from Tanner Bradley. 0-1. After the visit on the hill, Bradley gets the 299 hitter to go down in the count 0-1. Cadena has struck out twice tonight. Eighth inning, Trojans by one. Runner in scoring position. 0-1 pitch. Runs inside and hits Cadena just barely in the knee. Now two men on in the eighth. And the number three hitter, Kevin Takeuchi, steps up next. Bradley's been good all year at navigating around some traffic on the bases.
0: How far back do you have to go in human history where Tanner Bradley would be the best pitcher in the world?
1: What do you mean?
0: Like, this version of Tanner Bradley in, like, the year 1916, you think he's the best pitcher in the world?
1: Sure. Takeuchi takes the first pitch from him, low and away, 1-0, just with that nasty horizontal break on his slider.
0: Yeah, three pitches for strikes. He's throwing in the 90s. How recent would you have to be?
1: 1-0, misses away. 2-0.
0: Right, because Bob Gibson, I'm sure Tanner would probably tell you, prime Bob Gibson, probably better than current Tanner Bradley. But I think there's certainly a moment in time where Tanner Bradley would be.
1: 2-0 pitch, misses down and out, now 3-0. Bob Gibson's the reason that the mound's a different height now.
0: Yeah.
1: He was that good. Kevin Takeuchi ahead, 3-0. Urban at second, Cadena at first. The pitch is well outside for ball four. A hit batter, and now a four-pitch walk, and the Trojans have loaded the bases in the eighth inning for Augie Lopez. Matt Flohr has already visited the hill. So Tanner Bradley staying out there. If Coach Flo comes out again, it's a pitching change for the Ducks. Augie Lopez has struck out three times tonight. And the Trojans are hoping that none of those matter if he comes through for USC here.
0: Like, do you think Walter Johnson?
1: One of the original best pitchers.
0: I mean, he threw 370 innings in a year.
1: That doesn't happen anymore.
0: But was his stuff that good?
1: Who's to know?
0: Who is to know?
1: Tanner Bradley has excellent stuff, is the point that you're making, right?
0: The thought popped into my mind, and I couldn't let it go.
1: I'm partial to Satchel Paige.
0: Yeah. What emotion on Satchel Paige.
1: Berkeley Mabeus went to the mound to talk things over with Bradley. Critical spot in the top of the eighth. Trojans leading by one. Bases loaded for USC. Two down. And the cleanup hitter, Lopez, looks at strike one. Off speed, in the zone, around the knees. 0-1 with two outs to the 282 hitter. A tough day at the yard for Lopez so far. Two swinging strikeouts, one looking. Bradley's 0-1. Swing and a miss. Out in front of 77 miles an hour. Now 0-2. Bradley sets way ahead of Lopez. 0-2 pitch. Got him swinging. Bradley leaves him loaded. No runs on a hit. No errors. Three runners left on base. Fourth strikeout tonight for Lopez. And it sends us to the bottom of the eighth. Still 1-0. Trojans in front on the Oregon Sports Network from Learfield.
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1: Shouting as we come back from break for the bottom of the eighth inning. Andrew Johnson remains on the hill for USC. 1-0 Trojans leading the Ducks in the opening game of this three-game series. 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Good crowd shouting. Angel Laya leads it off, followed by Drew Smith and Braden Jaxa. A leadoff man on would do a lot here for the Ducks. Johnson's pitch to Laya misses away. 1-0. To the 299 hitter, Angel Laya, 1-for-3 in the contest. Each team has five hits tonight. 1-0 pitch, Laya, slow roller. Out in front of the plate, the catcher out of the squat. Cadena makes the throw to retire Laya. One out for Drew Smith.
0: The eighth inning, this feels like the inning for Oregon, and it's been a big inning for the Ducks this year. Ducks outscore opponents 51-28. In the eighth inning this season. In the second inning, in the eighth inning. That's when Oregon does their most damage.
1: Drew Smith steps in, swings at the first pitch, a grounder to the second baseman. Takeuchi throws to first to retire Smith. Two outs. That brings up Braden Jaxa in the cleanup spot today. Trojans in the eighth inning, in case you were wondering. About even. Braden Jackson looks at strike one. They've scored 27. Opponents have scored 24 in the ninth inning, though. Opponents have scored 16 runs against the Trojans. USC scored 6 in the ninth. 0-1 outside. Now, that's a little misleading, though, because it's a USC team that was 32-1 at home, so there's a lot of games they didn't hit in the ninth inning. 1-1. Jaxa takes strike two.
0: Yeah, you can say the same thing for Oregon. The Ducks are 21-4.
1: Right.
0: It's only four times the Ducks have hit in the ninth at PK Park.
1: More home games for the Trojans at the new look Dado Field. 1-2, Jaxa strikes out swinging. Boy, Johnson in command. He's retired all four Oregon hitters that he has faced. A 1-2-3 inning in the eighth. We're headed to the ninth with the Trojans up by one on the Oregon Sports Network from Learfield.
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0: to the ninth. Tanner Bradley back to the hill for the Ducks, where Oregon baseball is brought to you by Safeway, the official grocer of the Oregon Ducks. Head to Safeway for all your favorites. I'm Joey Mack along with Ryan Milano at PK Park. First game between the Ducks and the Trojans in this three-game series to conclude the regular season. Tanner Bradley left them loaded in the eighth, and now to the ninth we go. The Trojans win leading after eight innings this season, are 31-1. The Ducks win trailing after eight, are 0-10 on the year. Ducks going to need to buck that trend with Jack Basir looking at a first pitch strike from Bradley. Ducks hoping to come back and win their first game when trailing after eight innings this season. Basir, next pitch, looks at a strike, 0-2. Again, though, the Trojans, they've blown a lead after eight innings once this year. 0-2. Bradley with the off-speed. Swing and a miss. Basir down for out number one. Back-to-back strikeouts dating back to last inning for Tanner Bradley. One out. Bases empty in the top of the ninth with the Trojans up one. Andrew Lamb is next. .273 hitter Lamb. Bradley gets a swing and a miss on the off-speeder to start. 0-1. Lamb 0-3. Next pitch, outside. Lamb flew out in the second. Reached on a fielder's choice in the fourth and grounded out to the first baseman in the seventh. Digs back into the lefty box. 1-1 pitch. A good one from Tanner Bradley. Another off-speed at 78 in the zone, 1-2. The Ducks, in the bottom of the ninth, have 5-6-7 due up. Some good options. 1-2. Swing and a miss. Tanner Bradley in command. Strikes out Lamb in front of Maximo Martinez. Two away in the ninth.
1: Nasty. Absolutely nasty.
0: The good options for the Ducks offensively. Lowocki, Mabius, Maloney. Some guys that could tie the game with one swing. .262 hitter Martinez takes down and out from Tanner Bradley. Martinez has gone deep three times this year. 1-3 tonight. Bradley's 1-0 grounded to the shortstop. Maloney scoops it up and throws to first, a 1-2-3 inning. Ducks are going to have to get it done in the bottom of the ninth. Oregon needs one to keep playing, two to win. Bottom nine in a top 20 battle next on the Oregon Sports Network from Learfield.
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0: bottom nine. Trojans with one run on five hits and an error. Oregon, no runs on five hits, no errors. What a game. True pitcher's duel. Andrew Johnson threw one and a third out of the bullpen so far for the Trojans. Has not allowed a hit. No walks, no runs. Does have one strikeout. He's out of the bullpen. And they do have a right-hander. The Trojans do warming in the pen if they need him. Junior Lauwaki leads it off. Swings at the first pitch. Lauwaki to right at the wall. Gone! Tie game in the bottom of the ninth. Junior Lauwaki home. To right field, and this game is tied at one. Nine long balls this year, none bigger than that one to tie this game in the bottom of the ninth inning.
1: I think he just said, "Are you not entertained?"
0: Here's Berkeley Mabius. That one went 363 feet off his bat as Mabius goes down in the count 0-1.
1: Some defensive changes in this inning. Richard Tejada comes in to catch as Cadena moves to left field.
0: 0-1 pitch. Misses away to Mabius. 1-1. Next pitch misses. Two balls and a strike to Mabius. Two one. Mabius rips it to center. Base hit. Bounces in the middle of the O, and the Ducks have the winning run aboard.
1: Man, he's had a night, hasn't he?
0: Two hits. A walk, a hit by pitch, been aboard every time. Now it's Maddox Maloney. Tied at one in the bottom of the ninth. Mound visit for the Trojans. Junior Lauwaki never gets cheated. And when he gets a pitch to hit on the first pitch, look out. That opposite field home run is hopefully for the Ducks one that he'll remember for a long time. Now the mission is to finish off the comeback.
1: This game feels a lot to me like that first game against UC Santa Barbara. The score was 1-0 entering the ninth in that game. The Ducks rattled off three runs in the ninth inning. Now, it was 1-0 with Oregon leading in that game. But this feels like the same type of pitcher's duel. And Oregon has been effective late in these type of games.
0: Maloney squaring to bunt after the mound visit. Throw over to first. Mabius goes back to the bag. Duck righty again squaring. Now pulls the bat back. The slash back to the pitcher. Throw to second for one. Relay to first. In time. Double play. Now two down. With Jack Brooks coming up. Slash that went back to the pitcher on a slow roller, and the Trojans were able to turn two. Jack Brooks, 1-for-3 in this game, a couple of strikeouts.

0: First pitch to him. Misses up and away. 1-0. Next delivery. Shows bunt. Pulls back. Misses the zone. 2-0. See if Brooks can start a two-out rally for Oregon here. Just need a base runner at this point. With Elijah Cook waiting on deck. 2-0 pitch. A ball up and away. Ahead 3-0. Johnson deals. Brooks takes ball four. Johnson rolls up the double play on the slash and then throws four straight balls to Jack Brooks. Trojans have already utilized a mound visit this inning. And it looks like Oregon.
1: Dominic Hellman's got a bat.
0: Will go to the bench, a pinch hitter. Remember how I said Junior Lauwaki doesn't get cheated?
1: I do remember that.
0: Dominic Hellman does not get cheated.
1: Never. And the fans are excited to see him.
0: Quite the option to bring off the bench for the Ducks. Big number 45, Dominic Hellman. 8 home runs this year. He has hit 26 home runs in his career, tied for 7th all-time at Oregon.
1: He can end this game in one swing. I think the question now, if you're Oregon, are you putting Brooks in motion?
0: Tejada, the new catcher, talking with Johnson. Brooks, the runner at first. Tie game in the bottom of the ninth with 2 outs. Righty versus righty. Throw over. Brooks back in. Jack Brooks is 16 for 18, stealing bases this year. Delivery to Hellman. Takes the ball up and away. 1-0.
1: Now, if you put Brooks in motion and he's unsuccessful, you probably burn Hellman because you got to put somebody in left field.
0: 1-0 to Hellman. Big swing and a miss. Couldn't connect on the breaking ball, moving away from him, and it's 1-1. Now one option would be Hellman stays in the game to play first, and Jaxa goes to left. Throw over. Brooks back in with a head first slide. Talking things over with first base coach Gavin Grant. Tied at 1 in the bottom of the 9th inning. 1-1, we'll wait again with Brooks getting back to the bag. Now the pitch home. Brooks is running. Delivery high. Throw down to second base. Got him. Brooks is caught stealing. And that ends the 9th inning, but not before Junior Lauwaki ties this game. An Oppo Taco blast for Lauwaki to lead off the bottom of the 9th. And 9 innings isn't enough in this top 20 battle. A run on, 2 hits, no errors, ends up nobody left on. Let's go to the 10th. Tied at 1 on the Oregon Sports Network from Learfield.
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0: what a game. Top 20 battle, Oregon and USC. Nine innings, not enough. Tied at one in the top of the 10th inning. I'm Joey Mack, along with Ryan Milano.
1: Are you giving me play-by-play?
0: Yes.
1: Thanks, Joey.
0: That's what we usually do.
1: I don't even remember. It's been like 3 weeks. I've been in the
0: booth. It's been 2 weeks. Where have you been?
1: I've been here.
0: I'm out
1: you've
0: of town.
1: Been, you've
0: I'm
1: been
0: out,
1: on the road.
0: I'm out of town for 2 weeks, and Ryan just falls apart.
1: I forget how to do this. Dean Carpentier watches a first pitch strike.
0: What a game.
1: Fantastic game.
0: Josh Leichhardt has come in the game for the Ducks to play left field.
1: The 0-1 pitch is cut through, and the count turns to nothing and two as Bradley gets ahead. Walter Urban and Adrian Lopez also slated to hit in the inning. The 0-2 pitch from Bradley is rolled over into the USC dugout. Carpentier stays in the box. He is 0-2 with two strikeouts, but he's driven in the only run for USC on the successful sacrifice bunt. Came back in the second inning. 0-2 pitch, low and away. Breaking ball missed. The 1-2. Cut on and missed. He went to the same pitch, and this time he got a swing. Carpentier strikes out for his third time tonight. It's the fifth strikeout that Taylor Bradley has gotten in 2 1/3 innings.
0: So much movement.
1: Walter Urban is 2-for-3. Singles in the fifth and the eighth. He singled off of Tanner Bradley in that eighth inning. First pitch to him is low. 1-0. It's the only hit that Bradley's allowed. It was essentially a swinging bunt over to third base. The 1-0 pitch. At the knees. Evens the count at 1-1. Bradley's 1-1 pitch, hit in the air to center, backs up Brooks towards the track. He's settling for the out. Two down. That wind still blowing out pretty steady to dead away center.
0: That's why I exhaled, because that thing got a little help.
1: Yeah, it didn't look like it was great contact off the bat, but it was golfed into that wind stream. Brooks, right on that edge of the warning track, made the play. Now the lineup turns over to Adrian Lopez. Oh for 4 night. Lopez watches strike one. Fastball at 90 miles an hour gets Bradley ahead. An extended outing for Bradley. He's up to 38 pitches. His 0-1. Line foul. Lopez was out in front of the changeup. Bradley's got him 0-2. No balls, two strikes. Hit in the air. Shallow left field. Maloney going out. Schleichhardt coming in. Josh Schleichhardt calls him off and makes the catch. And then he does a backflip somersault in celebration.
0: And in necessity after he ran it down, caught it. Whew. Just squeeze the ball and you got the third out.
1: Clean inning for Tanner Bradley. Bottom 10, Ducks trying to walk it off in extras when we return on the Oregon Sports Network from Learfield.
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0: Tied at one, bottom of the 10th. Josh Schleichart will lead off the inning for Oregon. Ryan Cooney, Angel Laya also slated to hit against Andrew Johnson, still on the bump for USC. Josh Schleichart, a 269 hitter. He has one home run. He's driven in 8 runs this season. First pitch on the inner edge for strike one. That was the downside about putting Jack Brooks in motion last inning. Because he was unsuccessful, it means that Dominic Hellman won't get in that bat as Schleichart grounds the 0-1 foul towards the Oregon dugout. And a nice play. I think it was Ian Umlaut in the top step making a good grab. No balls, 2 strikes. Schleichart grounds it slow to third base. It's a slow roller, but Schleichart's thrown out. Martinez made a nice play, charging quick to get Schleichart. That was the first at-bat for Josh Schleichart since the Michigan series. Now it's Ryan Cooney, who is 2-for-4 tonight. He's worked a couple of really good at-bats. He watches a strike. He was the first man to face Andrew Johnson, had a chance to give Oregon the lead or at least tie the game in the 7th inning. Worked a long at bat but couldn't produce as the 0-1 pitch is cut through for strike two. The 0-2 pitch, Cooney watches high. 1-2. The 1-2 to Cooney. In the zone, strike three looking. Got him at 92 miles an hour. Frozen with a heater. Now there's 2 down in the bottom of the 10th. We're still tied at 1. Here comes Angel Laya. Saw 2 pitches against Johnson in the 8th inning. Got out on a swinging bunt. Catcher was able to field and throw to first. First pitch to Laya, misses away. The 1-0 is away. 2-0. The 2-0 to Laya. Fastball on the inner edge for strike one. The 2-1. Laya rips it down the left side. Foul. Two balls, 2 strikes, 2 outs. We're tied at 1 in the bottom of the 10th. Nobody aboard for Angel Laya. The 2-2 on the inside corner, strike three. Back-to-back looking strikeouts for Johnson gets USC through 10. More bonus baseball, we head to the 11th. Still tied at 1 on the Oregon Sports Network from Learfield.
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0: We're tied at one, going to the 11th. Tanner Bradley still working for the Ducks on the hill. He's got 2, 3, and 4 for USC. Ryan Milano and Joey Mack with you here in the 11th. I couldn't get it done in the 10th, Joey. You had a lot more success than the 9th. Take it back over.
1: Heck of a game. Junior Lewaki tied it with a solo home run on the first pitch of the bottom of the 9th inning. Now both pitching staffs putting up zeros. 11th inning leads off with Isaac Cadena, now the left fielder for the Trojans. 2-3-4 facing Bradley, who has thrown 40 pitches out of the bullpen. First pitch swinging, fouls it off to the left. Cadena batting 299. He's 0-for-3 against the Ducks tonight. Cadena digs back into the lefty box. 431 on base percentage. Grounds this one just outside the first base bag. 0-2 now. Maybe is still behind the plate with Jaxa at first, Cooney at second, Smith at third, and Maloney playing shortstop. Josh Schleichart now in the game playing left field. Four different left fielders for Oregon tonight. Jack Brooks in center and Angel Laya in right field. Big shift on with Smith playing in shallow right field, the third baseman going over there with two strikes to Cadena. Bradley misses away. One ball and two strikes now. Tied at one in the 11th. Ducks are out hitting the Trojans 7-5 now. 1-2. Lifted in the air to right field. Cadena with good barrel to it, and he hits it out of here. Seventh home run this year for Cadena. And the Trojans take a 2-1 lead in the top of the 11th. Kevin Takeuchi next.
0: Just missed it with his location. Bradley left it up. I wasn't sure if it was a fastball or a changeup, but it was diving a little bit inside towards the barrel. He just left it fat.
1: Takeuchi takes 1-0. It was a changeup, 79-mile-an-hour delivery. But Cadena hit 1-0 to Takeuchi. Next pitch is in there. Make it 1-1. .304 hitter. Bradley delivers away. Bit down. 2-1. That was the 6th hit for the Trojans against the Ducks. A pitcher's duel, as expected. 2-1 at the knees. Make it 2-2 because the Trojans lead the country in shutouts. Ducks are 2nd in the country in shutouts. A 2-1 ball game here tonight. 2-2, ripped in the air to center. Brooks, a beat on it, goes back, and the center fielder makes the catch. 105 off the bat. Takeuchi hit it on the screws, and Brooks was able to corral it.
0: Well, how about Junior Lewaki not making another shutout here tonight? It's the only run on the board for Oregon.
1: That's right.
0: He will be up in the bottom of this 11th inning.
1: 3-4-5 are due up for the Ducks in bottom 11. Drew Smith, Braden Jaxa, and Junior Lewaki. Augie Lopez looks at a first pitch strike under his hands, 0-1. He's 0-for-4 today. 4 strikeouts. Bradley's 0-1. Down and out. One ball and one strike.
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1: Two gone for Jack Basir. Meanwhile, Oregon is 1 for 13 with runners on, 0 for 6 with runners in scoring position, 2 for 11 with two outs. Those situationals really emphasize the duel that this has been on the mound between the two pitching staffs. Basir 2 for 4 tonight. Bradley delivers one to the backstop, well outside to the right-handed hitter Basir. Tanner Bradley's thrown 3 2/3 out of the bullpen for the Ducks. Two hits, a run, one walk, five Ks. One oh. Big breaking ball, and Basir swings through it. Now 1-1.
0: I think that was his changeup. That was diving into the hands, and it was nasty.
1: But the changeup looks like a breaking ball from him.
0: It breaks.
1: 1-1. Swing and a miss. That one delivered at 78. Same pitch.
0: It might as well be a curveball. It's got so much vertical break to it.
1: One, two. Ground ball off the end of the bat. Bradley can't get it off the mound. Cooney, a bare hand play. The second baseman makes the throw in time. So after the home run, the Trojans go fly out, ground out, ground out. But the Trojans break the 1-1 tie in extra innings with the solo shot from Isaac Cadena. Bottom 11. Ducks with 3-4-5. Coming up, they need one to keep playing on the Oregon Sports Network from Learfield.
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1: Bottom of the 11th. Ducks are down 2-1. They were down 1-0 going to the bottom of the 9th, and Junior Lawaki hit the first pitch that Andrew Johnson threw over the right field fence. Drew Smith leads it off here in the bottom of the 11th, with the Ducks again down 1. Braden Jaksa and Junior Lawaki are up next. Pitch to Drew Smith at the knees for a strike. 0-1. Smith 0 for 3 today. Johnson's next pitch. Smith hits the left field, a base hit. Tying run aboard. Braden Jaksa is due. He's 0 for 4 tonight. 318 hitter. The freshman has been outstanding this year. Johnson's thrown 3 1/3 out of the pen for USC. Right-hander delivers a ground ball through the left side. Base knock for Braden Jaxa. Smith with an aggressive turn. He stops at second. Diving attempt by the third baseman, Martinez. Jaxa got it by him. And the Ducks have the tying run in scoring position and the winning run at first base.
0: And I like Oregon's approach this inning. Johnson's been in the game for a minute. He's a normal starter, but he has been, you've seen him. So jump him. You get a pitch in the zone, make solid contact, and now there's two on ahead of Junior Lawaki.
1: Tejada will head out to the mound from behind the plate. The infield will join him on the bump. Oregon threatening in the bottom of the 11th inning. USC leading the Ducks 2-1 in extras. Now a visit on the hill.
0: They're going to make a change.
1: New arm. Tell you who it's going to be when we come back to PK Park. Oh, what a game. USC 2, the Ducks 1. Bottom of the 11th continues with two on and no out. New pitcher for USC next on the Oregon Sports Network from Learfield.
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0: Bottom 11. Ducks with runners at first and second. No outs. Trailing 2-1. The Trojans turn to the closer. Number 33, Adam Troy. A right-hander, 6'3", 215-pound redshirt junior, originally from Houston, Texas. A transfer from Pepperdine. Troy's been excellent this year, and it seems fitting that a guy with the last name of Troy is pitching for the USC Trojans.
1: Yeah, it does. He's making his 26th appearance of the year, a 371 earned run average. He is 1-2, but he has saved 11 games for USC. 26 2/3 innings. He's allowed 22 hits, 14 runs, 11 of them earned. He's walked 15, struck out 32, and opponents at 216 off of Adam Troy.
0: The number that sticks out to me there, Ryan, two losses. Ducks trying to make it three with USC leading 2-1. Though I say that, and I guess officially Andrew Johnson would get the L. See how it goes. Junior Lawaki pops the first pitch up over our heads out of play. You can hear the collective ooh whenever Junior swings and fouls one. Lawaki 1-for-4, hitting .337 this year. Homered in the ninth inning to continue this game. Now the 0-1. Just off the dish. Right-hander misses away at 94 miles an hour, 1-1.
1: And it's a firm fastball. It's got some zip to it out of his hand.
0: Smith at second, Jaxa at first. Tying run in scoring position. 1-1 to Lawaki. Chased a high heater at 94, and it's 1-2. Junior's hit a handful of home runs with two strikes. But more importantly, trying to preserve an out. The 1-2 offering from Troy. Breaking ball stays elevated. 2-2. Ducks now out hitting the Trojans 9-6 in the game. Two-two. Lawaki chases high heat, strikes out swinging for out number one. Berkeley Mabius is next. Mabius has not recorded an out tonight. He's 2-for-2. Two singles to center, a walk, and a hit-by-pitch on his ledger. 3-14 hitter. Mabius swings and grounds one just foul up the right side. A little early. Smith, the runner at second. Jaxa behind him at first. Bottom of the 11th. Trojans by one. The 0-1 to Mabius. Outside and high off the catcher's glove. Everybody moves up 90 feet. Smith to third. Jaxa to second. A base hit will win this game.
1: A massive wild pitch. Not only will a base hit win it, but now a run can score from third with a fly ball to the outfield.
0: Or another wild pitch.
1: It forces USC to bring their infield in.
0: And they will put Mabius aboard. Intentionally. Bases are loaded now for Maddox Maloney. And I understand the strategy there for the Trojans. It puts the force on in every bag so a double play can end the game.
1: And it hasn't been the night for Maloney. He has bounced into three double plays already tonight.
0: Conversation with the Trojans and the home plate umpire, Travis Eggert. They're going to go talk things over. Troy, the closer for USC, inherited two base runners. But the wild pitch that he threw put runners at second and third, and the intentional walk to Mabius with one out, a mound visit for USC allows Oregon to talk things over offensively as well. Smith is the tying run at third, Jaxa the winning run at second, Mabius also aboard at first. The Ducks are trailing 2-1 in the bottom of the 11th inning.
1: I think what's most important if you're Maddox Maloney here, get it up.
0: Sack fly would tie the game, to your point earlier.
1: They've moved their infield now traditional with the force everywhere.
0: Maloney 0 for 4 tonight. Troy sets, kicks, and fires. Maloney pops it up out of play to the right side. 0-1 to the Duck Jr. Trojans by one in the bottom of the 11th inning. USC retaking the lead on a solo home run in the top of the 11th. Now the home half of the 11th inning. 0-1 to Maloney with the bases loaded. Maloney swings through a high heater. Now 0-2 to number 9. One out, the 0-2. Maloney takes on the inside corner, strike three. Troy got the call. And Maloney goes down looking for out number two in the bottom of the 11th.
1: I remember a big moment for this guy with the bases loaded and two outs just a week ago.
0: Jack Brooks hits one in the air to left field. Diving, sliding catch by Kadena. Trojans hold on to win 2-1.
1: That ball gets down in almost every scenario, but USC brought their outfield in, and it was just enough ground that Kadena was able to get the jump and make the sliding grab.
0: Heck of a ball game that goes to the Trojans. 2-1 final. USC wins the opener in what was a heck of a game.
1: No
0: Ducks
1: doubt.
0: Leave them loaded in the bottom of the 11th and fall 2-1. Postgame show coming on the Oregon Sports Network from Learfield.
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0: Heck of a game in extra innings. The Trojans win 2-1. Two runs on six hits in air and six left on by USC. One run, nine hits, no errors, and 10 runners left aboard by the Ducks. The nation's leader in strikeouts, Mason Edwards, looked the part for USC. Went six innings, four hits, no runs, three walks, and 12 Ks. And then the combination of Sax Mattson, Andrew Johnson, and Adam Troy finished it off. Johnson went three and a third out of the bullpen for USC, and Troy earns his 12th save of the season with an inning of work to get the win for Andrew Johnson, who now moves to 6-2. Cal Scolari, the starter for the Ducks today in a real pitcher's duel, he really matched Edwards in the five innings he was out there. Four hits, a run, a walk, five strikeouts. The one run that the Trojans scored in the first nine innings of this game was on a successful sacrifice where they put a play on. Runner was breaking from third. Sacrifice successful. Squeeze paid off. That's how the Trojans got the one run against Scolari. Toby Twist was good out of the bullpen for the Ducks as well. Two innings. No hits, no runs, no walks, and two strikeouts. And it's Tanner Bradley taking his first loss of the season. Bradley falls to 5-1 despite going four innings out of the bullpen. He allowed just two hits and a run to the Trojans, one walk and five strikeouts. This really was a pitcher's duel. Scolari, Twist, Bradley, all real good for the Ducks. But the Trojans had just enough offensively with the solo home run coming in the top of the 11th from Isaac Cadena to get the win. Felt like playoff baseball. You know, Ryan, you said that in the OCCU pregame show, that this is playoff baseball for the Ducks here down the stretch, and it felt that way tonight between two top 20 teams, and the Trojans get the edge in the 11th.
1: Yeah, no, it certainly did. It really did feel like a postseason game. And it was strong pitching throughout, and ultimately I think that Oregon would tell you that in a postseason game, if you want to win playoff baseball, you have to hit situationally a little bit better than the Ducks did today. You can't ground into that many double plays, and when the opportunities come up, you got to take advantage of them. With runners on first and second in the first, you got to find a way to score them. With runners on second and third, nobody out in the third, you got to find a way to score them. The opportunity that Oregon had in the seventh, where USC gifts you an opportunity they could have ended that inning twice. Instead, they didn't. Ultimately, you're not able to score there. You just got to find a way in one of those three innings to find a way to scratch across a run. And in the 11th in particular, when they give you a wild pitch to put runners on second and third and have the tying run at third base with one out, you have to find a way to get the ball in the air and drive in a run. If not, at the very least, if you're not getting a single to win the game. You can't strike out looking in that spot. Ultimately, it's what Oregon did. And Jack Brooks, he put a good swing on it. He stung it, but USC was just positioned really well. And ultimately, if Oregon would have had that hit that Jack Brooks had, that same level of contact in the at-bat prior by Maddox Maloney, then the game would have been tied, because that would have been good enough for a sacrifice fly, and it would be tied at two. We'd still be playing.
0: That's what those high-pressure games can bring, though, are those pressure situations. And this one certainly felt that way. And tell you what, I'm already excited for tomorrow.
1: Going to be a good one.
0: Will Sanford gets the ball for the Ducks tomorrow, and the Trojans will counter with another pretty darn good pincher in their usual Friday guy in Grant Govell. We'll tell you more about that coming up. Go through some highlights. There were some highlights in this one. Trojans edge the Ducks 2-1 to improve now to 42-12 and 20-8 in Big Ten play. Ducks are 36-15, 18-10 in Big Ten action. We'll put that in context for you, as the Ducks, I'm sure, as they just break their huddle out in the outfield, are thinking they had some opportunities, but the Trojans, give them credit, they got it done in some pressure situations as well. Ducks fall 2-1. Trojans get the edge in game one on the Oregon Sports Network from Learfield.
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22: A Better Life with Dr. Sanjay Gupta.
23: For years, scientists have been studying the association between depression and dementia. As you might expect, the relationship is complicated. But there's this new study out of the UK which found it's not just broad strokes. There are 6 symptoms of depression that are especially correlated with dementia risk years later. Number 1, losing confidence in yourself. 2, not being able to face up to your problems. 3, not feeling warmth or affection from other people. 4, feeling nervous and anxious all the time. 5, not being satisfied with the way tasks are carried out. And finally, 6, difficulty concentrating. What we could be seeing here is the impact of people becoming less social, or that certain changes in the brain lead to both depression and dementia. But dementia takes longer to manifest. If you notice these symptoms, talk to your doctor about it. I'm Dr. Sanjay Gupta, helping you live a better life.
1: It's a Drew Smith home run that I called against Illinois in that game where Oregon came all the way back, and Drew Smith gave Oregon the lead with a home run. And that was the game that Illinois ended up winning 16-13. We use it for our open because it was a great call.
0: I like where your head's at. So, there's hope.
1: Yeah. Well, there's hope for it to show up in the open coming in the Big Ten tournament.
0: Right.
1: And now, ultimately, the next 2 games of the series for Oregon, they become must-win games for the Ducks. You had to win the series. Now you lose the first, which means you have to win both tomorrow and Saturday, unless Purdue's going to give you a lot of help.
0: 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To put that in context, what Ryan's talking about is the Trojans then came back and took the lead on a Kadena solo home run in the 11th. Ducks had them loaded in the 11th inning with one out and could not score. So the Ducks fall 2-1 to the Trojans. And that means Oregon's 18-10. UCLA lost today. They're 26-2 to lead the conference. Nebraska won to move to 21-7. USC's now 20-8. And Oregon and Purdue are tied for fourth place at 18-10. Michigan fell today as well, so they're 17-11. Ohio State's right behind Michigan. The Buckeyes beat Ohio State today. Ohio State's in seventh place at 16-12. The tiebreaker, though, Oregon currently holds it over Purdue. So the Ducks got a little help from Iowa winning that game against Purdue, and ultimately everything stays pretty much exactly where it started. After everything that transpired today, it's still UCLA, Nebraska, USC, and then Oregon and Purdue tied for fourth again. Big Ten tournament. If you're in the top four, you have a top four seed, you don't play until Friday. If you're 5 through 12, you play a double elimination tournament that begins Tuesday to get to the quarterfinal round. So essentially, to put it in normal regular season baseball terminology, you avoid playing any midweeks and you just go straight to the weekend of the Big Ten tournament if you're in the top four. That's what the Ducks are playing the Trojans for here this weekend, in addition to the regular season series finale.
1: Ultimately, you have to win the next two games. There's been a lot of emphasis on this weekend and what these teams are playing for this weekend, rightfully so. Because also, in addition to that, you look at the regional hosting scenarios, and well, if Oregon loses this series, then it means the Ducks are probably going to go into the that first round of bracket, the double elimination bracket in the Big Ten tournament, and Ducks will have to find ways to run through that, and ultimately those games won't help prop up Oregon in the RPI, and will be more difficult to make a run in the Big Ten tournament. And ultimately, if you want to host at PK Park, you have to win this series and make a run in the Big Ten tournament. And basically it means the next two games are must wins for Oregon. Simple as that.
0: Well, the 3,644 fans that were here tonight sure made it fun. And nearly 900 students in attendance here tonight. Shout out to the students. They were great. Great environment. Hope to see that environment tomorrow. Our attendance is always brought to you by the Oregon home team. Thanks, Valley River Inn, for being a part of the home team. Valley River Inn, your go-to game day stay. It's a 6 o'clock start tomorrow. We'll get you set for that when we come back with USC edging the Ducks 2-1 here on the Oregon Sports Network from Learfield. It's another great fall Saturday in Oregon. 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Let's keep it great by making a game plan for getting everyone home safely. If you're drinking, take a quick time out and pass the keys to someone who's not. By designating a responsible driver, you'll make...
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0: USC edges the Ducks 2-1. Oregon dropping now to 18-10 in Big Ten play and 36-15 overall. Ryan, just outlined before we went to break, just the importance of these games. Postseason resume, all that aside, a heck of a baseball game that saw some of the better bullpen options for the two sides. So now I think that it's a real key for Will Sanford tomorrow to give Oregon a nice start against Govell, who's been excellent for the Trojans. He, over the course of this season, a 10-1 record for USC's Saturday guy with a 2.59 ERA. Might be in for another pitcher's duel tomorrow. Ultimately, though, important for Oregon to try to come back out, and if we're in for another game like we had tonight, it should be fun, and I hope to see a lot of fans at PK Park for another good one.
1: Yeah, absolutely. This was a tremendous atmosphere, probably the best atmosphere of the year at PK Park. I know I've been a little bit negative about the results because Oregon, it felt like they left a few opportunities on the table. But this could not have been a more fun atmosphere to be a part of tonight. The 999 challenge was going on tonight, and I heard it was a smashing success.

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3: Here's your freedom-loving quote of the day. Continuing on, I think we started this the other day. Quotes from Karl Popper. Dr. Joe in Reno sent these along, and I appreciate it. There was some really good stuff here. The enemies of freedom have always charged its defenders with subversion, and nearly always they have succeeded in persuading the guileless and well-meaning. That's very much what's happening on today's school campuses. Defenders of freedom are the racists and the bigots and the homophobes and the whatever else. That's not free speech. That's hate speech. Yeah, yeah. Well said. Great. Karl Popper. Mailbag. Continue on with that series. A little brain food for you to chew on, huh?
4: Yeah. A little too much brain food for a Monday. I don't know if I can handle it.
3: Drop us a note, would you please? 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Hey, guys. I can't read that. Thanks, Christo and Reno. It's way too complimentary.
4: Wow.
3: It's just...
4: We read all the hate stuff. Why can't we read something from somebody who likes us?
3: I know. It's really nice. It's a lot of you good people write really nice things. We see them. We comprehend them. I can't answer all of them. Thank you for your kindness. Everybody's a grifter. Everything's clickbait right now in the world. We try not to be either. Some of you who are like way out in the ideological spectrum may accuse us of being, but we're not. I hope you like that. Perhaps you'll recommend the show to a friend. To the Duckmaster from the Crow Whisperer, Kevin, the Texas Marine, with some congratulations to Duckmaster Jack for what my coworkers have called the Crow Whisperer. That would be Kevin himself. Befriending birds can be fun. I've made friends with crows at my work. One will hang out on my toolbox and talk to me. A couple of my coworkers mock me for it, yet now leave food for them as well. Crows are amazing. They have their communications networks are extensive, and their memories last for years and years and years.
4: My son Henry told me the other day. He said, because we saw a crow, he said a crow is as smart as a 7-year-old.
3: Yeah.
4: Okay. Well,
3: they will absolutely remember anybody who menaces them, I've heard that offering them a shiny object in the springtime, much like a meth head, you offer a crow some like shiny, like tinsel-y stuff or something for their nest, they will remember you as a friend and somebody who is kind to them. So I got to try that. Sounds kind of cool.
4: That always reminds me of one of my favorite jokes. The crows seem to be calling his name, thought Caw.
3: I love that. Just realize you may have made friends for multi-generational animal lives. Can't speak for ducks, but crows and ravens teach their offspring who's a good person, who's bad. Hope Henry appreciates this, since my neighbor who fed ducks a couple of years ago now has several every early spring.
4: Am I going to be running from flocks of ducks, though?
3: That being said, anyone willing to save a random animal's life is a good person. Update your dating profile with pics in that vid. Thank you, Kevin, the Texas Marine. Jared, on the other hand, says, make sure to remind Jack to tell Hitler happy birthday today. It's his actual birthday.
4: Right. 420.
3: Jack went off a little early.
4: That's right, all you stoners.
3: And neo-Nazis.
4: This is your old-school
3: Nazis. Right, right. What pot actually does to your brain later on in the show.
4: Yeah,
3: more and more studies coming out. Yeah, yeah. I was talking about how the autofill in Google gave me a really, really weird result the other day. I was asking about what do you call someone who is attracted, but I just said, what do you call someone who is, and it said attracted to robots. And I'm like, wait a minute, what the hell? I was like, I meant like a doctor who treats the foot. I was looking for a podiatrist and it gave me that. And Robert writes, my wife recently informed me that the prompts for potential searches, that come up are evidently tied to your previous searching and browsing history, similar to YouTube suggestions.
4: That's interesting.
2: Armstrong and Getty.
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8: From ABC News, I'm Mike Dubusky. With that high-profile summit with Chinese President Xi Jinping now in the rearview mirror, President Trump is touting areas where the two countries agreed. ABC News Chief White House Correspondent Mary Bruce.
9: Trump, who brought along with him over a dozen top American business leaders, also touting what he claims are, quote, fantastic trade deals, saying China will be buying American soybeans and 200 Boeing planes. But the Chinese have not confirmed these commitments.
8: Trump also says both sides agree that Iran should never have a nuclear weapon. As the president makes his way back to the U.S. right now, he's telling reporters on Air Force One that he didn't ask for China's help with reopening the Strait of Hormuz, but that China has an interest in getting that key waterway open.
10: I don't need favors. I think he will. I think automatically he'd like to see it opened up. He gets about 40% of his energy or his oil from that.
8: ABC News has learned the president is preparing to drop his $10 billion lawsuit against the IRS, which accused the agency of leaking his tax returns. Instead, he says he's going to create a $1.7 billion fund that would pay out taxpayer money to alleged government victims of government weaponization. ABC News national correspondent Stephen Portnoy has more from Washington.
11: The House Judiciary Committee's top Democrat calls the idea a giant affront to the rule of law. In a statement, Jamie Raskin of Maryland says Trump has no authority to conjure up billion-dollar compensation schemes. Sources tell ABC News the $1.7 billion fund would pay out claims to those who say they were unfairly targeted by the Biden administration, including those who were pardoned for rioting at the Capitol on January 6.
8: A newly unsealed criminal complaint in New York accuses an Iraqi national of firebombing a Bank of New York Mellon building in Amsterdam, all in an attempt to stop the U.S. and Israel from waging war on Iran. Prosecutors say he's aligned with the Iran Revolutionary Guard Corps. You're listening to ABC News.
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8: Last with CIA Director John Radcliffe's sudden visit to Havana. ABC's Matt Rivers has more.
21: This surprise, unannounced trip to Cuba comes at a time of some of the worst tensions between the United States and Cuba that we have seen in generations. As a U.S. oil embargo continues to put near unprecedented strain on the island, choking off its fuel supply. Blackouts, which have long been a problem on the island, are now worse than ever. Just yesterday, half the island's power grid failing. And we know Donald Trump has threatened military action against the island for months now.
8: The CIA told Cubans they need to stop allowing adversaries like China and Russia unfettered access to the island. The Census Bureau's latest estimates show some of the nation's biggest cities are shrinking, while smaller ones are growing. New York City is still the biggest city in the country, but its population shrank by over 12,000 between 2024 and 2025.
15: Meanwhile, Charlotte, North Carolina added 21,000 people over that time. And the fastest growing city in the nation for the second year in a row.
18: Our small town's not so small anymore.
15: Michaela Everson runs a bakery in the Dallas suburb of Salina. And while constant growth has its drawbacks,
18: now that I have a business hat to put on, that makes me really happy.
15: Salina grew by nearly 25% in the Census Bureau's latest count. Jim Ryan, ABC News, Dallas.
8: A strike deadline is looming for the Long Island Railroad, the busiest commuter railroad in the country. The center of the dispute? Pay. I'm Mike Dubusky, ABC News.
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29: 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Armstrong and Getty.
4: It's Armstrong and Getty, except we're not actually here. We're home.
5: I hope you enjoy this carefully curated Armstrong and Getty replay.
30: So I just got a statement from the mayor's office about 5 minutes ago saying that this is tragic and unacceptable, and then they're going to be out there tomorrow offering resources and help and trying to clean up this area the best they can.
5: What are we talking about? The mayor of Los Angeles? What's tragic and unacceptable? SSJs, my friend, SSJs. Subterranean sewer junkies. The shocking report from Matthew Seedorf of Fox 11 LA. They do a great job talking about, well, subterranean sewer junkies. Matthew, we'll start with 30 and work our way, Michael. Talk to us, Matthew.
30: An up-close, exclusive look underground at living conditions too extreme for words. It's hard to imagine someone living in there. Trash, human waste, and an overpowering stench.
31: I gotta get back.
30: Just moments earlier, we watched someone climb out of that storm drain using the sewer as shelter. Water and food? Her answers hard to understand. But the area, 88th and South Grand, overwhelmed with RVs, tents, and trash.
5: Wow.
4: How far down the road of being a junkie do you have to be before you make those decisions? Of course, they portray this all as homelessness and, you know, and the lack of affordable housing. You can't afford...
5: Well, I don't think Matthew and Fox 11 do. Frequently, no. It is, but... Yeah.
4: But the world will. The world at large will. Because you don't just, like, you can't afford some place to live and decide I'll go live in the sewer.
5: I'll go live in wet filth in the sewer. Yeah. Years ago, I read a book. I wish I could. It might have been entitled The Mole People. It was a journalist, a writer, who went down into the legendary, much discussed, bowels of the subway system of New York City, including closed stations and no longer used tubes and the rest of it, and found like small cities of people living down there. Some were down on their luck. Some were bums, junkies. Some were mentally ill. But just crazy.
0: If I can find that title, I'll tweet it or something, or post it on armstrongandgetty.com. Fascinating book. Out of date, but fascinating. Matthew Seedorf continues.
1: Juan Nala with nonprofit Clean LA with me was picking up garbage here Monday.
2: We got a lady living down there.
1: When he saw not one, but two people emerge from the storm drain.
2: I can't explain that. You know, a person living like a rat, worse than a rat? Come on.
3: Hello?
1: And just 2 weeks ago, it happened again.
3: Somebody's living in there.
1: Another street in South LA, another person living underground.
2: It's a human. It's a human being. Why are we accepting this? Why? All the officials, they have to do something. They have to fix this problem.
0: Ah, there we have it. All the officials, they have to do something. Why do we accept this? Oh, boy. And that lovely human emotion has led to the waste of billions, tens of billions of dollars in the state of Cal Unicornia alone.
4: Joe, we're all one medical bill away from living in the sewer.
6: Yeah.
0: Incorrect, sir. The title of the book I referred to, thank you very much, Katie, The Mole People, Life in the Tunnels Beneath New York City.
4: So I'm not exactly, I don't know that much about big city sewers. So where are you exactly in relation to the city's poo?
0: I believe it is part of your world.
4: Are you like neck deep in it? Or
0: you live in a waterfront Schickster property on the poop river.
4: So what is it? I mean, I've
9: seen a couple of like YouTube documentaries of people that have gone down there, and it's like ankle up to your ankles walking around in sludge.
0: But just ankle deep.
9: Really? Yeah, it's just your ankles. It's not a big deal.
10: Fecal matter.
0: That's right, Dr. Johnny.
4: Ankle deep in the
9: caca.
4: In human waste.
0: Yes. Yes.
4: Holy crap, if you pardon expression.
0: That is it's certainly, look, I will join that Hispanic fellow in announcing that's a rough way to live. Like a rat.
4: Oh. Wow. And is it pitch dark down there? What are they using for light?
0: Flashlights?
9: Yeah, I mean, they have certain little light fixtures that they hang, but if they didn't have those,
4: are there dry places to sleep? Or
9: they, I saw in the in the particular video that I saw, a lot of them had hammocks that they would climb up in.
0: There you go, and comfortable. I'm not an expert in this by any means, but there is an intersection of storm drains sometimes. And sewers, that's changed from the olden days when they used to be the same thing, like in London, famously. If it rained, you know, everybody's poop rolled into the Thames, and it was incredibly polluted.
4: Oh, God.
0: Oh, yeah, I know. It was horrific. But we don't do that in the civilized world anymore. But I can't speak to LA's sewers in particular.
4: Is there more?
0: It's just another person saying, people don't deserve to live like this.
4: I want to hear it again.
0: Let's hear it. Sure.
11: It pisses me off. That's why I was like, what y'all doing? Finna tell them to clean it up?
1: Oh. Neighbors angry say they've reported the problems but feel ignored.
11: Like, we need y'all help. We need that money. The public here need that.
1: A shocking snapshot of survival at its lowest point.
2: This person doesn't deserve to live like this. Not even the neighbors.
4: Yeah.
0: All right, Hispanic guy.
4: I'd like to argue with you. It's possible that they do deserve to live like that. It's possible that if you looked at their life choices for the past decade or so, that you'd think, that's about where you're going to end up, or dead.
0: Yep. Subterranean sewer junkie. Yeah, exactly. I like the first neighbor, that gal who, and this is so familiar, folks. I'll bet a lot of you are going to nod your heads or shout at the radio. You've begged the authorities to do something about the junkie camps. You begged them to clear them out. You're like, we didn't have junkies in the park 10 years ago, 15 years ago. The street corners in front of businesses. We used to have civilization here. What's happened? Yeah, well, we can't really do anything because the ordinance click. And you get ignored. But then, you know, Hispanic guy comes out and he's boo-hooing over the junkies. And I'm not saying they don't have miserable lives and they don't deserve some Christian charity.
4: Crappy.
0: But crappy indeed. But how about the law-abiding? Who's our advocate? I guess we are our advocate. Anyway. Oh, that reminds me. You remember that Prince George's County, Maryland? I'm pretty sure that's right. that condo complex where the bums and junkie camp right next to it would break in constantly, urinate, defecate in the halls. Then they stole all the wires, so the lights went out. So the deep, deep blue, I think it's St. George's County. I'll verify that. Where is that? I got too much open. But they're so liberal, they would do nothing about it. But then they declared the condo uninhabitable and are kicking all the residents out. So the residents are now suing the county with the help of some good. I said Goldwater Institute ought to get involved with this because they had a huge win in Phoenix over a very, very similar issue. But those poor sons of guns living in that condo complex, they're victimized over and over again by the bums and junkies and the progressive authorities. It's horrifying.
9: Yeah, it's Prince George's County, Maryland, at the Marylander condos.
0: Right. I mean, look, I'm not happy that poor gal is climbing out of the sewers like a rat, according to the onlooker. But I'm a lot more worried about those law-abiding folks who are getting kicked out of their homes because these authorities won't clear out the junkie camps.
4: Well, for all of our L.A. listeners, when you flush your toilet today.
0: Oh, boy.
4: Think about.
7: Oh, look out, Randy! 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
0: Duck!
4: Or duck, or jump, or something. I don't know.
0: Oh!
7: Fire in the hole!
0: Oh, boy! We got to go to break or something.
4: That is something.
0: It's going to take me a minute to recover.
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17: You ever wonder why the same cold virus makes some people so sick and others not sick at all? Well, according to an interesting new study out of Yale School of Medicine, one key factor is how quickly the cells in their noses, called nasal cells, respond to the virus and contain it. It's called the interferon response, and it can vary for different people. Now, when that response gets inhibited, it can trigger a different reaction, which leads to excessive mucus production and inflammation. In other words, a cold that is a lot more miserable. Of course, there are other factors at play: your genetics, any underlying conditions, immunity from vaccinations or previous infections. If you are trying really hard not to get sick, high-quality masks, they can be very effective. Also, good old-fashioned hand washing. And remember not to touch your face. I'm Dr. Sanjay Gupta, helping you live a better life.
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0: So I was right in a way. I looked up the meaning, the definition of the word nostalgia. A sentimental longing or wistful affection for the past, typically for a period or place with happy personal association.
4: Yeah, but you looked it up online, which is not as good as back when we used to look it up in the paper dictionary.
0: Okay. All right. So, but I was right in that, I mean, for instance, because of the changing in media, the change in media over the last couple of decades, radio has been gutted, okay? And there are a lot of changes to the industry. I'm not nostalgic for when it worked better. That's not nostalgia. That's things have gotten crappier. Which I don't think you can probably call nostalgia.
4: Right. So if I lived in a nicer house 10 years ago than I do now, that wouldn't be nostalgia. It was just a nicer house.
0: Right. I'm not nostalgic about before I had arthritis. I mean, there's a difference,
4: well,
0: right?
4: Okay, well, then tell me something that is clearly nostalgia.
0: I think how much fun I used to have playing pond hockey with my friends all the winter long, and girlfriends I fell for.
4: But that was fun.
0: Riding my bike to the pool.
4: But it was fun playing the pond hockey, so why is it nostalgia as opposed to that actually was fun? And I wish I could do that again.
0: Well, it's a sentimental longing for the past because it was fun and nice and good. It's not... It's different than those other things.
4: But I feel like the emotion's very similar. I feel like.
0: Same quadrant of your brain, I'll give you that.
4: I had a cool sports car once that I can't have now because I got kids. And I like driving that car. Is that nostalgia? I don't know.
0: No. No, I don't think so, not per se. Anyway, this is all a long wishy-washy lead into an absolutely charming story about one of the last vestiges of local culture in America. I despise the absolutely uniform big box hell that spread across the country. Anyway.
4: Got a TJ Maxx, you got a Best Buy, you got a Home Depot.
0: You got the same restaurants, the same stores, they all have the same design, blah, blah, blah, blah, blah. Everybody's, you know, listening to the, well, actually different music depending on your neighborhood. But so anyway, this is about Pittsburgh, Pennsylvania, and parking chairs. Not only is it tradition, it's the law in Pittsburgh. Snows there a lot. If you dig out a parking space, like in front of your house on the street, you put a chair there until you can get your car or your wife gets home or whatever, and she parks her car there because you cleared it. It's your space. And it's not, again, it's not just a tradition. It's the law. And if somebody moves your chair, you're probably going to get cussed out, get your face punched, or you can even get a ticket. It's like a civil ticket violation thing. Frequently, the note on the windshield will call them a, quote, jagoff, which is a delightful Midwestern term defined here by the Oxford English Dictionary as Western Pennsylvania slang for a stupid, irritating, or contemptible person.
4: That's with a G?
0: That's with a J, as a matter of fact. No, J as in Joseph.
4: But then jag, G oh, yeah. There?
0: Yes, indeed, okay. In the middle. Yes, yes.
4: So not the K sound.
0: Two Fs at the end, if you want to get it super thorough. Yeah.
4: I just...
0: Pittsburgh's mayor, Corey O'Connor, Bigora, said there's a lot of chairs popping up on your street, so please respect the chair law or whatever you want to call it in the neighborhoods, he told reporters last week.
4: In other words, don't be a jag off.
0: Don't be one of them. Right, let's see. Yeah, and there are all sorts of charming stories. Oh, it went viral. This gal chopped ice for nearly 2 hours for the family Dodge Caravan, and then she sat down on her chair and had a glass of Pinot Noir, and her daughter took a picture of it and put it up online, and she became Yinzer famous, which is a reference to a Pennsylvania culture, I think.
4: But it's like a different world there. I don't understand any of these terms.
0: Yeah, but how charming.
4: And then
0: you try that in a lot of parts of America, you get shot either if you're one side of that the bargain or another.
4: You want to talk jagoffs? I mean, come on.
0: Let's see. Cities accustomed to blizzards have customs for saving a spot. In Chicago, it's called dibs. Boston sanctions the use of space savers after a declared snow emergency. Still, not everyone is a fan. Don't do it, said Baltimore Mayor Brandon Scott icily last week. That's some good writing. If I see your chair, it's coming with me and going into the trash. So, wow, in violent, lawless Baltimore, there is no shared culture. There's no common agreement on mores and custom.
4: Why would you be anti the putting the chair thing there? Well, how long do you get to save a spot, I guess, would be one of the things. Because pretty soon all the spots
0: as
4: will be
0: long
4: pictures.
0: As it takes. Yeah. I think that's an interesting contrast, though.
4: I'd say.
0: In Pittsburgh, they're saying, hey, this is our customer tradition, and you need to respect it. In Baltimore, they're saying, F you. I'm taking your spot in your chair. You want to come at me? Come at me, bees. Bluey, bluey, bluey, I got my gat.
4: Wow.
0: Yeah.
4: Bluey.
0: Right. Welcome to Baltimore.
4: You got a jag off in your sights and you ain't going to let him get away.
0: Oh, boy. You don't want that. The parking chair, like the pierogi, has become a kitschy emblem of Pittsburgh. As comforting as strawberry jello pretzel salad. Boy, that's a Midwestern throwback right there. T-shirts proclaim respect the parking chair. Tiny chairs dangle on Christmas trees. Besides fake Heinz pickles. Heinz, it's a native to Pittsburgh.
4: Well,
0: Steelers logos, et cetera.
4: That's the culture of Pittsburgh. We'll do another town next Wednesday when we do Omaha, Nebraska, and they're charming.
0: Now, there are no other cities that have a culture anymore.
4: Yeah.
0: Their culture is the big box.
4: It is going away a lot. One thing I liked when I was in Louisiana, New Orleans, there's quite a bit of culture there. I was amazed that they've been able to hold on to as much culture as they have there because everything is becoming so homogenized. And it sucks.
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2: 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Yeah.

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7: ABC News, I'm Mike Dubusky. President Trump is on his way back to the U.S. right now following that high-profile summit with China's leader, Xi Jinping. Back at home, his administration is facing new pushback over a proposed commission designed to use a $1.7 billion fund, which would compensate allies who claim they were wrongfully targeted by the Biden administration.
8: According to sources, the commission that would oversee the fund would have total authority on who they hand the money out to, which could amount to an unparalleled use of taxpayer dollars with little oversight. Sources say the president would have the authority to remove members of the commission without cause, and that the commission would not be required to disclose how it runs or its decision-making process.
7: ABC's Rachel Scott. And an Iraqi national is now behind bars after federal prosecutors allege he firebombed an American bank in Amsterdam, as well as plotting other attacks. Officials say he was trying to stop the U.S. and Israel from attacking Iran. This is ABC News.
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21: The attack was on a fleet of ambulances. They belong to Hutzolo, which is a volunteer-led ambulance service. It's actually run by this Jewish community. Now, security footage caught three people in hoods pouring accelerant on the vehicles before igniting them and fleeing. Oxygen cylinders inside exploded. No one was hurt. A largely unknown Islamist group, Harakat Asab al-Yamin, claimed responsibility on social media, but police have not yet confirmed the authenticity of their claim. That same group claimed responsibility for three other attacks in Europe in March alone. The Jewish community in London is relatively small, about 150,000 people. In the last year, there have been over 1,000 anti-Semitic hate crimes reported to police.
22: Wow. Islamists blew up a bunch of ambulances in London. That is what globalizing the Intifada means, Mayor Mamdani. Yeah, no kidding. He knows that. Free Press with a great piece, The Terrorizing of British Jews. Britain keeps saying anti-Semitism has no place here. Britain keeps being wrong. Did you see that video? I think I posted it through the group. It's got too much nasty language in it, I think, for us to run on the radio anyway. It's this woman says, let's play a game. I'm going to read a quote or show you a tweet, and you tell me whether it's Nick Fuentes or Mayor Mamdani's wife. Wow. And they're all Mrs. Mamdani, but they sound like the sort of thing that you'd expect out of, you know, Hitler wannabe Nick Fuentes, who gets, you know, beaten up in the media all the time because he's had dinner with Trump or whatever. But Mamdani's wife said all these horrifying quotes about Jews and all that sort of thing. Yeah. You know, this will just take a minute. I got this ready to talk about something slightly. Well, it's on the same topic, more or less. Agree or disagree, this is the late Christopher Hitchens, who did a worldwide tour where he would... who's the scholar who he often debated about the existence of God or religion?
23: Oh, boy, there was quite a few of them.
22: Yeah, yeah, there are a couple of heavyweights. You're more acquainted with this than I am, but and the more I think about it, it was incredibly brave what he did. Whether you agree with him or disagree with him, I think, ironically, this is Hitchens in London at one of those debates, 13, Michael.
24: As a Sufi Muslim, I'm very ruffled by the title of your book. Did you have to settle for the literal negation of Allahu Akbar?
25: Yes. I thought so. Thank you for that. Thank you. At the moment, it's very clear to me the most toxic form that religion takes is the Islamic form. The horrible idea of wanting to end up with Sharia, the state of religious law, and that the best means of getting there is jihad, holy war, and that Muslims have a special right to feel aggrieved enough to demand this, I think is absolute obscene wickedness, and I think their religion is nonsense. God speaks to some illiterate merchant warlord in Arabia, and it contains the answers to all humans. Don't waste my time.
26: But you're saying the same about it.
25: Also, that God speaks, the Archangel Gabriel speaks only Arabic. All religions claim to be revealed truth. But Islam rather dangerously says, ours is the last and final one. There can't be any more after this. This is God's last word. Now, that's straight away a temptation to violence and intolerance, and if you note, it's a temptation they seem quite willing to fall for. Every Allahu Akbar reminds people that we're in a very serious struggle with a very depraved religion.
22: I wish he didn't smoke. Christopher Hitchens could have used his voice now.
0: Yeah. Yep.
22: So the Iranians are Islamists, you see, part of the deal. And we're dealing with that right now, or Trump's trying to deal with that. Bahrain just put out a UN-backed sanction for getting the Strait of Hormuz open. Bahrain came up with a draft for the UN Security Council resolution that would authorize countries to use all necessary means, which means, of course, force, to protect commercial shipping in and around the Strait of Hormuz. That's according to a text seen by Reuters today. Diplomats said the draft text was backed by other Gulf Arab states and the United States, although they said it was unlikely to get through the Security Council. Why? Because permanent members of the Security Council include Russia and China, who have veto power.
0: You mean they don't just do the right thing in the Security Council?
22: But Russia at least, and China? Huh? But at least it will force Russia and China to vote against it. And I don't know, to my mind, at least point out to more people how stupid the UN is.
0: Yeah, exactly. It's, I mean, I guess I sort of kind of get how that might be useful in diplomatic circles, but it reminds me of the time for your birthday years and years and years ago. I got the American Pork Council to name you their man of the year or something like that. There's a certificate and everything. God, that was That's years right. ago. I think that had about as much weight as that the UN declaration would have, which they're not even going to get.
22: I don't know. I think it's a pretty big deal that all the Gulf Arab states joining with the United States.
0: Yes.
22: Against Iran. That has never happened before.
0: Yeah, it's standing up and raising their hands. You're absolutely right.
22: So we'll see how that turns out. I was just looking at the Politico reporting on who's the administration negotiating with, that whole question.
0: Mm-hmm.
22: They're talking about one particular person. I don't remember what the name was. It doesn't really make any difference. He's a hot option, one administration official said, cautioning that no decisions have been made. He's one of the highest, but we've got to test him because we can't rush into it to see if he actually speaks for the regime, which I think is interesting. So you negotiate with somebody and then kind of wait and see, does he actually have any oof behind him?
0: Well, yeah, any skilled negotiator knows you've got to make sure you're talking to the decision maker. Or somebody who at least is tied to the decision maker. Otherwise, you're wasting your time. And man, that's a real conundrum right
22: now. And another quote from an administration official that Politico had. It's all about installing someone like Rodriguez down in Venezuela that we can say, okay, we're going to keep you here. We're going to not take you out. You're going to work with us. You're going to give us a good deal. And we'll go forward from there. So putting somebody, in charge that says, yeah, not going to get a nuclear weapon, not going to attack your bases, not going to attack Israel. I don't know if that'll work, though. What's her name down in Venezuela isn't surrounded by people that, for religious reasons like Christopher Hitchens was just explaining, mm-hmm. feel like she needs to die.
0: Right. Yeah. And there are some pretty dangerous armed militias and drug cartel type organizations in Venezuela. But it's nothing like Iran that has this multipolar power structure, and it's very mysterious, and nobody knows quite who's in charge. Because you might negotiate with some like the top civilian guy who's alive right now, and he's got the army with him, but he doesn't have the IRGC, and they're like, no, we're not going along with that. So what's the U.S. to do? What are the Gulf states to do in that situation? Keep bombing.

0: 2,200 Marines plus all of their heavyweight gear of the 31st Marine Expeditionary Unit arrive in CENTCOM on Friday. The USS Tripoli and the USS New Orleans also dock the same day. None of this is subtle. A deadline without consequence is just a request. A deadline with 2,200 Marines on amphibious assault ships arriving the same morning is a different kind of communication entirely.
1: And from what I understand, listening to one military expert, they are ready to go at a moment's notice. I mean, that's what they are. So yeah. They will be there, and Trump could say, "Okay, now," and it is literally now. They can do it now. That's what they train for.
0: Give us an hour, if that. But back to this, and y'all always have to come back to this. Standard negotiating, even threats, land differently when you're dealing with religious fanatics, particularly of a certain bent of Shia Islam, that are something like death cultists. I mean, when the 12th Mahdi comes, is it? And I'm no theologian, but the culmination of God's will be Armageddon. That's good if that comes. How do you negotiate with somebody like that? Hey, we'll kill you. Well, that's fine. Go ahead.
1: On the other hand, threats land differently when they're from Trump, because you can imagine him doing practically anything.
0: Yes. Short of nuclear war, barely.
1: Barely. And, I mean, even if he did that, I wouldn't be completely surprised.
0: Oh, boy, sickening thought. But, I hear you. I wish we could. You know, we had an emailer suggest a number of days ago, why aren't we dropping pallets of weapons, small arms, in the areas that are most anti-regime? 15,000 guys with rifles who've had enough because their wife got killed, or their brother got killed, or their dad got killed, or their little brother or whatever, and they're ready to go out in a blaze of glory.
1: I'm sure there's an answer to that question.
0: Yeah, you'd probably have to arm 5 million of them, honestly. But.
1: Yeah, I'm sure there's an answer to that question. I don't know what it is, though.
2: Armstrong and Getty. The
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3: While President Trump was in China this week, another top administration official was in Cuba.
4: CIA Director John Ratcliffe heading down to the island with a message to tell the Cuban government to stop being what a senior CIA official called a national security threat. Ratcliffe telling the Cubans they need to stop allowing adversaries like China and Russia unfettered access to the island. The Cubans, for their part, acknowledging publicly the meeting took place and saying they told the CIA they pose no such threat.
3: ABC's Matt Rivers. It comes amid a U.S. oil embargo on the island nation, which led to half of Cuba's power grid failing yesterday. The court case between Elon Musk and Sam Altman is now in the hands of an Oakland, California jury set to start deliberations next week. The two men co-founded OpenAI as a nonprofit more than a decade ago, but last year Altman transitioned the tech firm into a for-profit enterprise. Musk is now suing Altman, saying the move betrays the original vision for the company. ABC News legal contributor and Hofstra law professor James Sample.
5: Will the jurors find one billionaire tech entrepreneur misled another? I suspect they're going to find that both billionaire tech entrepreneurs misled the other.
3: Both OpenAI and Elon Musk's SpaceX are expected to go public later this year. And the prestigious Cannes Film Festival is underway right now in France, with John Travolta being presented with an honorary Palme d'Or award. Barbara Streisand set to receive one later in the festival. I'm Mike Dubusky, ABC News.
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0: come along.
1: We've got to neutralize these red states from cheating, including blue states expanding their maps.
2: Like, I don't even know what Antifa is. 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And
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4: We will beat the far-right extremists. We're going to win in November, and then we're going to crush their souls as it relates to the extremism that they're trying to unleash on the American people.
5: Freedom is back in style. Welcome to the revolution. Yeah, we're

our number, 877-381-3811, 877-381-3811. In hour two, we'll have Ed Gala, Gala Ryan, excuse me.

0: by Weinstein's lawyers successfully resulted in another mistrial last year. At this point, Manhattan District Attorney Alvin Bragg is thanking Jessica Mann for her testimony and saying that they're thinking about their next options in consultation with her.
1: ABC's Peter Haralambos. Mortgage rates have hit 8-month highs, up to 6.62% today. Uncertainty surrounding the war in Iran fueled the jump. A change at the top of the Federal Reserve, Chairman Jerome Powell ending his term today, and Kevin Warsh takes over. Powell's term was underscored by economic turbulence, harsh criticism from President Trump, and a criminal investigation from the Justice Department that was ultimately dropped. Dave Packer, ABC News.
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8: Welcome back, America. On this Friday, we keep our foot on the gas pedal here. Our number, 877-381-3811, 877-381-3811. Ed Gallerine is going to be running, is running against Tom Massey in the Republican primary in Kentucky's 4th Congressional District. He's backed by the president, and for good reason. He's a good man. Tom Massey's gone to the dark side. That's why the Islamists and the Marxists are endorsing him like Ro Khanman Khanna. Complete crackpot of the hard left. And yet he's also backed by Marjorie Traitor Gangrene. And so got the freaks, frauds, and the phonies behind this guy. Something happened to him. He's a radical, radical libertarian. Not a conservative. Not a constitutional conservative. More of an anarchist than anything else. But he's constantly voting against the president. But that's not even the issue. The issue is he's turned into a crackpot. And I'm hopeful he can win that primary. It's on Tuesday, so we will be talking to him in about 10 or 15 minutes. Now, why would the New York Times make such horrific claims about Israel? The great Douglas Murray. Nicholas Kristof raped my dog. At least that's what I've heard from an anonymous source, a source who's intensely hostile to the New York Times columnist. That's good enough for me. You know, I come to think of it, my pet pug has had a strange look on his face lately. As it happens, the rumor that I've just attempted to spread is far less lurid and fanciful than the one that the New York Times chose to spread around the world this week. In a piece that's already been widely debunked, Kristof claimed that Israeli prison guards routinely use rape as a method of torture on Palestinian prisoners. The piece portrayed Israeli prison guards and soldiers as rapists, sadists, and akin to Nazi prison camp guards, perhaps even worse. And by the way, they're being sued now by the State of Israel, and they're also being sued by others. That is, the Times. Kristof's most grotesque claim is based on an anonymous